And good evening, and welcome to another edition of Step Outside here on WMNF 88.5 FM Tampa Community Radio. You are listening to the Strange and Beautiful Music Program, Step Outside. My name is Peter Tush, and it is a pleasure to be here and a pleasure to have you with me for the next 2 hours, exploring all things that might titillate or problematize your ears. Great shout out of thanks to a wonderful show with Sound Safari and Ali. Really good music as always, and definitely you can check that out for the rest of the week on the WMNF website. Just go to the program list, find Sound Safari, and it is available for 1 week for you to enjoy over and over again. We opened up tonight with a single for the upcoming release that I'm very excited about, Boop Delling, and that's by the Swedish group Dungen. So we're starting off with some light psychedelia. And it's been a while since they've had a really solid release, and this one sounds exactly like what I have been waiting for. So hopefully the album will sound a lot like that. It was called Engang Timmen. And we're going to continue probably for the first 45 minutes of the show, focusing on the slightly heavier side of psychedelia. Some core canonical Step Outside groups. Next set's going to feature Iron Butterfly, Agitation Free, and Pink Floyd. So this will sound a little bit like a Dream Clinic coda, but also very much Step Outside. So I hope you enjoy. We're going to start with from back in 1968. This is the Iron Butterfly theme here on Step Outside.

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That was a kind of a heavy psychedelic beginning to Step Outside. We just heard Pink Floyd from the collection, the 1971 Reverberation Live Collection at the BBC. We heard One of These Days from September 30th, 1971. Prior to that, a brand new release from a band from that same period of time. That was Agitation Free. And they just released an album called Live in Berlin 2025. But that album, Rucksters, goes all the way back to 1973 to their first album, Malish. And they are still going strong. Just amazing. And we opened up with the 1968 Groovin' Tune Iron Butterfly theme from the Heavy album, the first of the Iron Butterfly releases. We are going to continue, but let me just give you a quick rundown of what's up for the next hour and 45 minutes. So the show, obviously, beginning with psychedelia, but we're going to go through world jazz, we're going to go through some avant rock, we're going to even touch on some American primitive guitar and some very unusual Latin sounds. So all of these things are coming up for you. Some of the bands that we're going to hear both old and new releases. We opened up with Dungan, but we're going to hit on Chico Science, Brandon Seabrook with Bill Frisell, some Amy DiNio, some Sun Ra, Horse Lords, Pink Floyd. We just heard Bent Berger from Sweden, Jane Weaver, Carl Hector, and Barry Adamson, amongst others. So lots of great stuff coming up. Hope you stay tuned. If you have any questions or comments, you can text them at 813-433-0885 or send an email to dj@wmnf.org. We're going to continue now with another set that just builds right on that one. Brand new release by Bushman's Revenge, album called A Les Vaches. And we're going to hear a very short piece called Unholy Ghost, which will give you a preview of what's happening in the second hour. I've got a 30-minute mashup of miniatures, everything under 2 minutes, that will take you all over the place, mostly new releases. And this one is also a new release. I should have put this in that next set, but it's going to come right now. So Unholy Ghost will lead us into one of my favorite albums that came out last year by Elephant Nine, featuring the great Terry Riptel at age 70. The album was Catching Fire, and we're going to hear Psychedelic Backfire. So Bushman's Revenge and Elephant Nine here on Step Outside.

0: 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At WMNF, they grow community. 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
1: And we're back here at Step Outside after a rather heated bit of psychedelia there. That was Psychedelic Backfire by Elephant Nine, featuring the guitarist Terry Riptel, at that point 70 years old, from the album Catching Fire. I believe that came out just last year, one of my absolute favorites of the year. And a brand new release prior to that, very short piece by Bushman's Revenge called Unholy Ghost off their Ah Le Vache CD. We're going to continue with a slightly strange set. I won't say it's radically different from what we've been hearing, but it's a curious set. There's a really wonderful album. I just love this, but I couldn't quite figure out where to put it in the show tonight. So it's coming up next. Sir Richard Bishop, who used to be one of the Sun City Girls, has kind of recreated himself in a post-John Fahey sort of vibe. And he's really questioned the fundamental idea about American primitive guitar, which is the acronym, or at least the description that's always given to that kind of folk guitar playing of John Fahey and many, many others since then. And he's added something much more raw to it. The other really fun thing, the album is called Hillbilly Erotica. He has found the name to all of these places in the, in the South that seem to be innuendo. So the one we're going to hear is Lick Skillet. And then we're going to go into a brand new release by a very different artist, a gentleman, Brandon Seabrook, who is a really interesting character. And he's collaborating with Bill Frisell on a new album. So we're going to hear The Guitar is a Weather Event, even. And then we're going to go into another piece by the great, great new release, The Horse Lords, which I've been featuring pretty frequently and will continue to, because it's a crazy, great piece. If you have any questions or comments, you can text them, 813-433-0885, or send me an email at dj@wmnf.org. Let me know if you're liking what you're hearing or if you have any thoughts, and let's get right into it. This is Sir Richard Bishop from Hillbilly Erotica here on Step Outside.

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WMNF Tampa, WMNF.org, community radio, and this is Step Outside, moving into the second hour. So glad to have you with us. Welcome. My name's Peter Tush, and we have been hearing some very interesting new releases. That was the Horse Lords off their album, Demand to be Taken to Heaven Alive. We heard After the Last Sky, described as being dragged through the palmetto swamps, but in a good way, as one caller just shared with me. Prior to that, we heard The Guitar is a Weather Event Even, the title track to the new album by Brandon Seabrook featuring Bill Frisell. And we opened up with just crazy, wonderful, curious stuff by Sir Richard Bishop from the album Hillbilly Erotica. We heard Lick Skillet. So we're going to change gears. I won't say very radically, but I will say that the tone is definitely very different. Going to share with you two pieces that I think would be easily under the umbrella of world jazz leaning towards spiritual jazz. Really wonderful, wonderful releases. One from Sweden and one from down in, I believe, I want to say Brazil, but now that I say that, I may be wrong. I will find out. The first one is by Bent Berger, who is a Swede percussionist who worked with Don Cherry a lot in Sweden, then traveled to India and then traveled to Africa. This piece is definitely part of the result of his experiences abroad. It's called Tarang AM. And we're going to pair that up with this piece by Rafael Martini from an album called Martello. It's a piece called Nascent Affluent Vazente. And it has to do with water themes, but it is a very beautiful and crazy unusual piece. So hope you enjoy these two. Again, if you have any questions or comments, you can text them, 813-433-0885, or send an email to dj@wmnf.org. And let's get right into it. This is Bent Berger, Tarang, here on Step Outside.

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1: 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My name's Peter Tush, and that was a world jazz set. The last piece was by a Brazilian, Rafael Martini, from the album Martello. We heard Nascente Affluente Vazante. And prior to that, from Sweden, we heard Bent Berger from his album Terang. We heard Terang AM. So now we're finally at the moment where, for the next 30 minutes, I've put together a smorgasbord, a sound collage of genres that are of interest to me representing Step Outside. So lots and lots of short miniatures, everything under 2 minutes, a lot of them around 150, 140. There's some shorter things. Most of these are new. Not all of them, but most of them are new. And I slipped in a couple of things that just seemed to be necessary. So the bands you're going to hear include The Westerlies, The Wrong Object, Miriam Valentin, Carl Hector and the Malkuans, Frank Zappa, Brown Spirits, Sun Ra with June Tyson, Barry Adamson, Jane Weaver, Janelle Lapine, Brian Eno, Aaron Wyansky, Jean Derome, and it all finishes up 30 minutes from now with Amy Denial. If you have any questions or comments, you can text them at 813-433-0885 or send an email to dj@wmnf.org. And you can always see what's going on just by going to the web, looking at WMNF programs, and you will see the program list of what we're doing. So hope you enjoy. I had fun putting this together. I will probably listen to it more than once. So we're going to get started. This is The Westerlies, a piece called Why, from Have You Heard the Music of Bill Frisell.

that was the Summer Step Outside miniature set that hope you enjoyed. I think that was 15 pieces in 30 minutes. We ended there with Amy Denio from Tutte Buene, Volume 2. We heard Raven Waltz. Part of that, Jean de Rome, Le Ube from Three Musics, Poor Ubu. Part of that, a new release, Schoenberg in Hi-Fi, Pierre Luniar. We heard Aaron Wojanski and Anna Elder doing Serenade. We heard a classic by Brian Eno from his More Music for Films. We heard Chemin de Fer. Heard a new release by Janelle Lapine, Point Thy Sword, from her Ensemble Volcanic Ash release. We heard a reissue of Jane Weaver, a new reissue of The Fallen by Wit Watchbird. We heard Noctilumina. Prior to that, we heard a new one from Barry Adamson, Scalarama, from his original music from the album Scala. Sun Ra was before that with Do the Impossible. We heard Door of the Cosmos. We heard Brown Spirits Precursor from their Brown Spirits number one. Another classic by Frank Zappa from Meat Light, the Uncle Meat Project. We heard Zoller Zackel. Carl Hector was before that, Space Race, from their album that came out a couple months ago, Yolek. Miriam Valentine did Spring Flood, title track to that album. The Wrong Object from their Stories from the Shed. We heard Teresa's Dress. And we opened it up 30 minutes ago with the Westerlies from a piece called Why from the album Have You Heard the Music of Bill Frisell, Volume 1. This is Step Outside, Strange and Beautiful Music. Glad to have you listening. Hope you enjoyed that. We've got a mere 15 minutes before the top of the hour, and then we got NPR News followed by The Great Great Latin X with Isha. That is going to be coming up. And to get us there, we've got kind of an interesting tweak set of Latin music varieties. We've got the Bugarins from their album Manuel. We've got Chico Science and Naku Zumbi from the Afro Cadabriella album. We have the Satanic Samba Trio from Bad Trip, Stimulator number 2. We have Milton Cardona from A Few Short Notes at the End Run. Brand new release by Sonido Gallo Negro from their Cumbia Vision. And another brand new release, Dengue, Dengue, Dengue from Peru, their album Abyssal. So hope you enjoy this. Again, if you have any questions or comments, text them at 813-433-0885 or send an email to dj@wmnf.org. This is the Bugarins from here on Step Outside.

And you've been listening to Step Outside, Strange and Beautiful Music. It has been a pleasure to have you with us. We are but a minute and a half from the top of the hour, and we've got NPR News coming in very, very quickly, followed by the great Latin X with Isha. So definitely stay tuned. Great, great programming throughout the evening here on WMNF Tampa. We just heard Dengue, Dengue, Dengue from Peru, the title track to their new album, Abyssal. Prior to that, we heard Sonido Gallo Negro, Cumbia del Gallo Negro from Cumbia Vision, new release. Prior to that was Milton Cardona from A Few Short Notes from The End Run. We heard Manicueto's Magic Afternoon, Satanic Samba Trio from Bad Trip Stimulator Number 2. We heard Cumbre de Past Negra. We heard Chico Science and Naco Zumbi include Zumbi from their Afrobedelia album. And we opened with the Boogerins, Trux from Manuel. 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It is 9:59, 1 minute away from NPR News. Going to leave you with a little bit by Los Míticos del Ritmo here on Step Outside. Thanks for listening. Tim will be in next week.

Y bienvenidos to Wednesday night. Hello, hello, hello. My name is Isha. Welcome to Latinx. Wasn't that a wonderful closing to Step Outside? Bravo. I absolutely love the transition tunes. Shout out to Peter. It's Wednesday. Yay, yay, yay. We have a lot of music tonight. We also want to remind you that you can always listen to all of our WMNF shows on the archive on our website, WMNF.org. I will be typing away the playlist here shortly, but surely. And on our website as well, you'll be able to follow along the tracks. If anything catches your attention, you can get all the info there. You know, handy dandy. We started off the show with Chupa el Hielo by Los Espíritus from their album Camina. Their upcoming album, Camina, I will say. It's one of the three singles they have put out for this upcoming album. We're going to continue with a little cover, you might, of La Bilirruina, this time by Bomba Estéreo. And we'll have some Dirichi Oriash. We'll start with some movement, and then we'll see where the night takes us. The night is young. It's Wednesday night, and you're listening to WMNF Tampa.

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1: 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This is Latinx. I am here every Wednesday, 10 to midnight, bringing you some Latin alternative music. Tonight, we started the show kind of like backwards. We gave you a little bit of mystery, I guess, a little bit of rhythm, a little bit of unts. So, no, it seems promising. Mayo ketchup, it's the recipe for the evening. We'll see where the night takes us. But so far, I want to remind you that you can always email me at dj@wmnf.org, or you can send me a text message at 813-433-0885. And, we are going to continue with the music up next. What do we have going up next? Well, let me tell you a little bit of what you just heard, though. You just heard Guillermina. We also heard She Wolf by...

Manpower and La Dame Blanche. That was a cool, very cool track. And this last track we just heard, taking us into room 115, Dengue, Dengue, Dengue with Danny Days. Yes. Well, we're going to continue with music. And up next, we're going to play Cartera Perdida by Isla de Caras. This is new music of this past few months. New music from Isla de Caras from the album Líneas Generales. And we will also have some Helado Negro with Don't Give Up. Don't Give Up On Now. And Regáñame by Ile from her latest album, Como Las Canto Yo. 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

0: Florida native Tom Petty would be turning 76 this year, so WMNF will be celebrating his birthday with a full night of his music. 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
1: 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This is Latinx. We just heard from Mon Laferte and Estoy Llorando de Tanta Belleza from their beautiful album Femme Fatale Volumen 2. Before that, we had Easy Boy by Hello Seahorse. And the beautiful Ile gave us a rendition of Regáñame. And like she spoke in the beginning of the track, it's originally sang by a male track, and how different what different emotions, right, the song makes you have just by a different tune of a female voice. Pretty cool. Pretty cool stuff. Up next, we're going to play new music also from the Norteña album of Julieta Venegas. Norteña album came out a few months ago. I was saying probably the first quarter of the month, I mean, of the year. It has 12 tracks, including Volver a Ti and also La Línea. We are going to be playing the track Tiempos Dorados. And after that, we'll have some Helado Tropical with Sensación and Hongo por Hongo by Fauna and much more to come. Stay tuned. This is, once again, Latinx here on WMNF Tampa. 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And you can also text me at 813-433-0885. And if you want to give me a call, yeah, that's okay too. My number here in the studio is 813-239-9663. Okay, let's have Tiempos Dorados by Julieta Venegas.

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1: 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We are here every Wednesday, 10 to midnight, bringing you Latin alternative music from around the world. We have two... We are going to... talked about what we just... heard. We just heard from Triángulo de Amor Bizarro, and the track, it's called Estrella Solitaria. Before that, we had Fauna from the album Future Sounds of Buenos Aires, Hongo por Hongo. And let's see, we have about an hour left of the show. We're kind of like, we're starting our second hour. But don't you worry, because after midnight, we'll have a little bit of NPR news, and then Franco Silva will take you over from midnight to 3 a.m. with Latino 54. Let's see. Up next, we're going to play Juan Pablo Vega. The track is called Teresa. This is a track released last year. I believe it was part of his album. I can't remember if it was... released like late last year or early this year. Anyhows, after that we'll have Por las Noches with Joe Crepúsculo. This track, it's called Todo Nuevo Para Mí. That comes out of Spain. And then we'll have some Cuco from his Writing the Locks album, the track Para Ti. Remember, you can follow along all this music, all the tracks, you can get all the information, the spellings and whatnot on our website, following the playlist on WMNF.org. Let's just get back to the music.

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1: No way! 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

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You're listening to Latinx. We are here every Wednesday, 10 to midnight, bringing you through the fringe of the Latin alternative jungle. So we want you to let the rhythm get you, for the rhythm to get you, and just vibes in Espanol and in English too. Our show is multilingual and we love it. We just heard Babylon from the album Walk Again of Cola Boy. This album was released after his passing. Cola Boy, a super cool producer from Oakland, California. This would have been his second album release. Super cool music. He will for sure be missed. I think he had so much potential for trippy music. I mean, his stuff was super cool, funky and trippy. May he RIP. Up next, we're gonna play some Afrobeta. You know, shout out to the folks out in Miami with the track called Playhouse from the Under the Streets album. And we're getting close to close our show for the evening. Franco Silva, it's all set up for Latino 54 after the NPR news. And yeah, so let's just play some music while we say goodbye. See you on the flip side. I'll be here next Wednesday with you once again. So yeah, I'll come back and say my final piece.

And we say goodbye for this wonderful Wednesday. We'll be back next Wednesday, 10 to midnight. Stay tuned for Latino 54 from 12 to 3 a.m. Remember to be kind to yourself and be patient with others. And yeah, enjoy the ride. Have a wonderful rest of the week and weekend. Meow. 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

0: Live from NPR News, I'm Giles Snyder. At the White House Wednesday, President Trump spoke to reporters about the emerging deal that would avert Trump's 50% tariffs on Canadian imports.
1: As you know, the 50% tariffs across the board were going on against Canada today. And they called yesterday and they gave us the points that we had to have. Very fair deal for both.
0: The import taxes on Canadian goods were to take effect Wednesday, but Trump hit the pause button. Negotiators now face a Saturday deadline to finalize the agreement. Secretary of State Marco Rubio expected to meet with his Canadian counterpart at the White House Thursday. The United Arab Emirates says it is suspending all trade with Iran after it came under an Iranian missile attack. NPR's Hadil Al-Shalchi reports.
2: The Emirati Ministry of Foreign Affairs announced that it was halting all trade, commercial exchanges, and financial transactions with Iran until further notice after what it called, quote, regional escalations. On Tuesday, the UAE's defense ministry said Iranian missiles fell in open water. The Iranian foreign minister denied the allegation. The UAE came under intense fire as Iran targeted U.S. installations in the Gulf and Jordan at the beginning of the almost six-month war that shows no sign of ending. The latest sanction will put increasing pressure on Iran as the U.S. prepares to expand its economic restrictions on the country. Hadil Al-Shalchi, NPR News, Istanbul.
0: The national debt now stands at a record $40 trillion. The Treasury Department's announcement Wednesday came just 5 months after the national debt hit $39 trillion. Experts say the growing debt is already affecting Americans by raising borrowing costs and lowering wages. Authorities in Pennsylvania say an airplane pilot was killed in a collision with a state police helicopter. The collision happened Wednesday night at a small airport in Carlisle, northwest of Philadelphia. Both state troopers aboard the helicopter survived. The FAA and the National Transportation Safety Board investigating. A former employee turned whistleblower told jurors Wednesday that Meta had a culture that obsessed with user numbers and pushed safety to the side. NPR's John Ruich has more on the landmark child safety trial underway in California.
3: Arturo Bejar worked as an employee and consultant at Meta, focused on user safety. He testified that the culture of the company, created by CEO Mark Zuckerberg, made it, quote, practically impossible to effectively address known risks to teens. Bejar said features that the company has introduced are, quote, designed to fail because they're optional and not the default. Bejar is a key witness for a consortium of states that have sued Meta, alleging that it violated consumer protection and child data protection laws and lied to the public about risks its platforms posed. Meta denies the accusations. And to note, the Chan Zuckerberg Initiative, a charity founded by Zuckerberg and his wife, is a financial supporter of NPR. John Ruich, NPR News.
0: And you're listening to NPR News. President Trump has chosen a White House insider to lead the Food and Drug Administration. Dr. Heidi Overton has worked on several of Trump's health initiatives and is currently a deputy director of the White House Domestic Policy Council. She will need Senate confirmation to succeed Dr. Marty McCary, who resigned in May. There are about 40 rural emergency hospitals in the country that receive a monthly federal stipend to stay open and preserve care in remote areas. But as Macy Byers with Nebraska Public Radio reports, some are still struggling.
4: Both of Nebraska's rural emergency hospitals had a rough week. Gardin County Health Services announced Wednesday morning that it had filed for bankruptcy to restructure contracts it can no longer afford. CEO Sam Pennington says the $300,000 monthly payment from the federal government has helped stabilize revenue, but it's still hard to keep up with expenses. On Tuesday, the Nebraska State Auditor released a report alleging the CEO of the other REH in southeastern Nebraska personally spent nearly $40,000 on the hospital's credit cards. The hospital leader resigned immediately. Considering the hospital receives that monthly government stipend, the audit also found its bank balances were low. For NPR News, I'm Macy Byers.
0: Prince Harry and his wife Meghan are reportedly returning to the UK with their children. Britain's Daily Telegraph newspaper says King Charles III was told of the decision on Sunday, but was not told about it during the couple's visit last month. The Telegraph says Harry and Meghan's two children have already enrolled at British schools and will start classes in September. I'm Giles Snyder. This is NPR News.
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Hey, hey, hey, Tampa Bay, this is Franco Silva, and welcome to the glossy pages of Latino 54 for another session together. Thank you, Isha Del Valle, for making the Latinx show happen. And stay right here, because before it's all over, Sonic Sunrise is going to be here with my man, Mark Hart. We got some great music for you. Thank you for listening and thank you for supporting. You see and you hear that our marathon is coming up here in just a little bit. So I hope that you can see yourself clear of helping us out on the overnight hour. Let's start out with some Stevie Wonder and then work our way into Maestro Palmieri and Sonora Ponceña. All that and a big fat bag of plátano chips right here on Latino 54.

And there you go, having a fantastic time listening to Mario Bauza and his Afro-Cubans. An act that came right here through Tampa Bay in the late 90s. The great musical director for the Machito Orchestra featuring

very many great players on that last recording of Tanga, the Mambo Suite. Right before that, we listened to the bolero part of the Tanga Suite by the maestro Mario Bausa. And before that, we listened to Sonora Ponceña from Puerto Rico from an album called Back to the Road. We listened to a thing called Pensándolo Bien. Right before that, Eddie Palmieri from his Grammy Award-winning album, Son of Latin Music, we listened to Una Rosa Española. And before that, we started off with Stevie Wonder's Summer Soft from Songs in the Key of Life. And I hope you guys are having a soft summer so far. Some of the kids are back in school. Well, most of them are back in school by now. So watch out there for those big yellow buses and kids, our kids, going back and forth. Let's continue right now with Bassmaster from Puerto Rico, Bobby Valentin. Here's an album titled Bobby Valentin Se La Comió. Let's listen to a thing called Si Yo Te Amé.

0: You're tuned to WMNF 88.5, Tampa, St. Petersburg, Clearwater. My name is Franco, and this is Latino 54. We're listening to Maynard Ferguson on trumpet, Moonlight in Vermont. Right before that, we listened to the great Ángel Canales, Concierto en Bongo. Before that, Luis Ramirez featuring Ruben Blades on vocals, a thing called Paula C. Before that, Voy Caminando, Papo Luca and Ismael Quintana team up together from a CD titled Mucho Talento. And before that, we listened to Si, Yo Te Amé, Bobby Valentin. Se La Comió is the name of the project. Don't go anywhere. We're going to start our second hour right here.
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0: No, we're going to start our second hour here with plenty of great music.

And there you have La Sonora Ponceña right here on Community Radio with a thing called Bomba Carambomba from the album Musical Conquest, remastered in 2026. Right before that, we heard the bass master Bobby Valentin from a thing called Algo Nuevo. We listened to a tune called Huracán. Right before that, Larry Harlow, El Judío Maravilloso, El Paso de Encarnación from the album Salsa. Right before that, the Tito Rodríguez Orchestra with Palabras Calladas featuring Los Hispanos from Siempre Pensando en Ti. Right before that, we listened to Rosalía from the Moto Mami CD, a thing called Delirio de Grandeza. And we started off that long set with Cuban drummer Chano Pozo and Moody, James Moody, teamed up together for a thing called Moody's All Frantic. Thank you so much for supporting Community Radio, and I hope that you guys are enjoying our time together. Don't forget that fundraising time will be coming up soon. Let's listen to Puerto Rican pianist Hilton Ruiz with a thing called Overtime Mambo.

0: You're listening to WMNF 88.5 Tampa, St. Petersburg, Clearwater, and we're listening to a little bit of the South Soul Orchestra featuring a Larry Levan mix of How High, the 12-inch single out there in the evening. Right before that, we listened to Un Dia Bonito, the piano solo intro featuring Eddie Palmieri and Lalo Rodriguez. Before that, Orisha E, Roberto Roena y Su Apollo Sound. Before that, we listened to Clark Terry and Chico O'Farrell teaming up to bring us Contigo en la Distancia. And before that, we listened to Overtime Mambo featuring Hilton Ruiz and from a project called the Manhattan Mambo. This is WMNF Community Radio, and you're listening to the Latino 54 show until Mark Hart comes in with the Sonic Sunrise. The telephone number right here to the studio is 813 in Tampa, 239-9663. That's 239-9663. Be careful out there because the weather sneaks up on us this time of year. And make sure that your wipers are in good repair. A couple of messages, and then we get right back into the music and get you ready for Sonic Sunrise.
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0: 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People in Dunedin. 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We're going to continue with some more music, and this time we're going to listen to Steve Arrington, a thing called Summertime Lovin'. Are you on Latino 54?

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Yeah. Welcome to Yaz. So this is DJ Marcus here, Big Berlin DJ. So today we do some new EDM, electronic dance music, yeah? And then the rest of the time we do some new rockabilly. And then just a bunch of stuff from the past, yeah, a lot of indie rock and stuff like that. So you listen to right now, you listen to White Lines by Daijo. Don't really know him, never really worked with him or anything. And before that, we heard Chick Habit by April March. She's out of Los Angeles, but she does sort of like a French pop thing. Before that, we heard Wild Rooster by Take It Off. That's some rockabilly. Before that, we heard Talk Talk, remaster by Talk Talk. Before that, from the 80s. Before that, we heard Sonic Reducer by Pearl Jam, and that was a live cover version. I'll be up in Seattle. I will not see Pearl Jam, but I will be up in Seattle over Labor Day, and Jessica will be filling in for me. So she's trying to get some experience. All right, we're going to move on with the rest of White Lines. And then after that, we have more EDM. We have Zuluk by Jean-Michel Jarre. He's a big influence of mine. He's one of the guys who really started electronic music in the 70s, you know. And he's from France, yeah, right next to Deutschland, where I'm from. So we finish out White Lines, and then Jean-Michel Jarre, and then who knows next?

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And that's Dragon Down Main Street by the Straight Eight. So that's some rockabilly. So it used to be, back in the day, that WMNF played a lot of rockabilly. We had a great Friday afternoon rockabilly show. And that kind of, but that got knocked off the air like 2021, 22, somewhere around there during the pandemic. And so nobody really plays rockabilly anymore. So since I'm kind of all over the place and I take turns doing things from week to week, different, focusing on different genres from week to week. So so my basic pattern is I pick two genres that I haven't played in a while and I play new stuff. And then the other half, so that's half the show. And then the other half is old stuff and it's kind of all over the place. So before that, we heard an old thing. We heard Zuluk by Jean-Michel Jarre. However, that matches up with the EDM focus. So I'm doing rockabilly and electronic dance music. Before that, we heard White Lines by Daijo. Before that, we heard Chick Habit by April March. That's old.

from the 90s, Los Angeles artist. Before that, we were Take It Off with Wild Rooster. That's some rockabilly. And then Talk Talk from the 80s, from back in the day, 80s and 90s back in the day. So now we're going to move out with a slightly older tune. This is Shamika Copeland from the early 2000s. She is a jazz gal, so kind of related to rockabilly, not exactly, but related, you know, from the southern U.S., and this is Living on Love. I saw her on her first American tour in January 98 in Orange County, California. And then I saw her again about 3 years ago at here at the WMNF Heatwave. I got to chat her up a little bit. What a great person. What a great artist. This is Shamika Copeland, Living on Love. WMNF, WMNF Tampa. This is Sonic Sunrise. You got me till 6 a.m.

Welcome back to Sonic Sunrise. DJ Mark Carter here. It's 3:45. You got me until 6 a.m. So that was really old school. That was Inspiration Information by Shuggie Otis. It was caught in the early 70s. Before that, we heard a new track, Ceremony, featuring Taylor. So it's DJ Marcus here. So doing some EDM today. And that track is called Ceremony und by Ellie und Fur. Don't know them. Don't really work with them. For that, we heard Living on Love by Shmeika Copeland, early 2000s. She is the daughter of Johnny Copeland. If you want to check out some really good blues, check out Monday nights, 6 to 9. I listen when I can. Oftentimes when I'm cooking, I listen to them, and they're really great. They're old and new school. Before that, we heard Dragon Down Main Street by the Straight Eights. That is some rockabilly. Unfortunately, rockabilly has disappeared from the WMNF new airwaves since about 2022 or so. I'm trying to keep it alive. Before that, we heard Zuluk remastered by Jean-Michel Jarre. That's some really old school electronic music. Before that, we heard White Lines by Daijo, and that's some new electronic music. All right, now what we're going to do is we're going to move on here with some more rockabilly. So this is new rockabilly. So today's new rockabilly, new electronic dance music, and whatever from wherever from the past. So we're all over the place. We're Sonic Sunrise, DJ Mark Hart here. I am, I do just about everything except for classical music, because I don't want to step on the toes of WSMR. But I will say this, if you listen the last half hour, five to six, I'm actually going to do an EDM remix of a classical music piece by American composer Samuel Barber. And it's really creative because the guy takes what is essentially a dirge-like, you know, somber piece and turns it into a dance hit. It's somehow he pulls it off. I don't know. He pulls it off. It's pretty creative. All right. But having said that, we're going to move on here with some new rockabilly. This is Don't Be Gone Long by The Records, R-E-C-H-O-R-D-S, WMNF, Tampa, Sonic Sunrise, DJ Mark Hart, occasionally DJ Malkus when I do electronic dance music. Yeah. And this is some new rockabilly.

And that is a duet between Paul Westerberg from the originally from the Replacements and Joan Jett. Originally, well, she was solo, and then she was in a band in the 70s. I'll get that for you later. For that, we heard Feel the XTC, like the British band. Yeah, but that was not pop music. Das war EDM, so das ist by Max Styler, DJ Marcus here. For that, we heard San Francisco Days by Chris Isaak. That is kind of rockabilly-ish. And so it was kind of I randomly played it, but also it ties into a novel that I just started reading, a novel called Golden State. It was published in 2014 by Michelle Richmond, and it's about San Francisco, about a DJ in San Francisco. And it's kind of my life backwards as well. So the in the book, the gal moves from Mississippi to San Francisco and gets divorced. And I got married in Long Beach and moved to Tampa in the South and got divorced. So it's like we're opposite. For that, we heard Don't Be Gone Long by The Records, R-E-C-H-O-R-D-S. Before that, we heard Inspiration Information by Shuggy Otis from Los Angeles, 1973. And that would be Shuggy. Inspiration Information would be a very, you know, one of the examples of a very small amount of music known as California Soul. For that, we heard Ceremony featuring Ellie and Fur, and then Living on Love by Shemeika Copeland. That's some blues. She is from New Jersey, and the daughter of a legendary blues artist. All right, let's move on here with some new rockabilly. So it's new rockabilly from an old rockabilly band. So in the 80s, the Stray Cats started kind of a revival and of rockabilly, and they had a hit, and they're still touring. I believe they're going to be coming to Clearwater in the fall. I'll get those dates for you later. But this is a 2019 offering. It's called That's Messed Up. It's by the Stray Cats. I have never seen the Stray Cats live, nor the lead singer, who had a long solo career. But I did run into the dude once in Orange County, like at a party. So anyways, this is That's Messed Up by Stray Cats. And then after that, more stuff. Again, it's WMNF Tampa. This is Sonic Sunrise. It's 4:01 a.m. You got me till 6 a.m. Check me out on the archive. 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This is the Stray Cats 2019.

Welcome back to Sonic Sunrise. DJ Mark Hart's here. That is the Doobie Brothers. So I don't know if the Doobie Brothers are considered yacht rock or not. I kind of sound like yacht rock to me. In any case, that was What Fools Believe, or What a Fool Believe, should I say. That's a 2016 remix by the Doobie Brothers. So a couple, 3 weeks ago, I went to a yacht rock show at the Mid-Florida Amphitheater, and it kind of got rained out. So we saw the first band, who isn't exactly yacht rock, the Romantics. But the other two, we kind of cut out because it was raining so hard. Before that, we heard That's Messed Up by the Stray Cats, 2019 offering. Stray Cats are coming to Clearwater in the fall. Get details for you. Before that, we heard Paul Westerberg in a duet with Joan Jett, and then Feel the XTC by Max Styler. That's some new indie, electronic dance music. So now we're going to go back. Yeah, we go back to the electronic dance music. DJ Marcus here. And the next one is called Nirvana. And this is a Benny Benassi remix. Yeah. Don't really know the guy. You know, I play the clubs in Berlin, but never really work with that guy. And so this one is a new one. It's all new. We're doing new EDM today and some different kind of old stuff and some new rockabilly. This is Nirvana. And no relation to the rock band. I will be up in Seattle over Labor Day where Nirvana got their start. And they're all from there. They're all from a small town outside of Seattle. This is an EDM track, and then we're going to follow it up with some other stuff. DJ Mark Hart, this is Sonic Sunrise. And you got me until 6 a.m.

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A self-described left neck and tree hugger that watches NASCAR, Grant combines sharp humor, powerful storytelling, and thoughtful social commentary in the tradition of Woody Guthrie, Bob Dylan, and Billy Bragg. 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

Welcome back to Sunday Sunrise. DJ Mark Hart here, 4:30 a.m. Got me till 6 a.m. That was a double shot of new rockabilly. So keeping rockabilly alive. Rockabilly, unfortunately, got shoved off the air in 2022 and hasn't been back. I try to do the best I can to play it, although I'm all over the place, so probably hit rockabilly every 4 to 5 weeks or so, and it'll change next week. I haven't done Zydeco in a while, so I'll probably do Zydeco next week. So that was Get on the End of This by the Bootleggers. Before, we heard Baby Don't Cry by the Flat Trackers, also some new rockabilly. Prior to that, from the 80s, early 80s, we heard I Could Be Happy by Altered Images. That was Thomas Dolby's first album. Before that, we heard some new rockabilly, New Spark by Johnny Powers. Prior to that, from Portland, Oregon, we heard the Dandy Warhols with Cool as Kim Deal. And nobody can be cool as Kim Deal. Who is Kim Deal anyways? So she's a bass player from Dayton, Ohio. She joined a band in college called the Pixies at UMass Amherst. And the Pixies are, legendary, kind of a legendary indie rock band. But then, after the Pixies broke up, she formed a band with her sister in Dayton, Ohio, called the Breeders, and also kind of had a 90s hit. So, Kim Deal, nobody as cool as you. All right, let's move on here. So, we're going to go with a 1993 album. So, this is a great album. It was, got all kinds of accolades in 1993 from various publications, Album of the Year, so forth and so on. And it didn't sell a lot of records, but in 93, I listened to it and I was blown away. This is Liz Phair. The album is called Exile in Guysville. Over time, the legend sort of grew, and Liz Phair is considered one of the great rock artist. As far as I'm concerned, she is probably the best lyricist ever, and that may ruffle a lot of feathers there, but this is track 9 off of her debut album, Mesmerizing, by Liz Phair from Chicago, Illinois. WMNF Tampa.

And that's another rooster in the hen house. What is that rooster doing in the hen house? That is by Buzz Campbell. That is some new rockabilly. We're doing new rockabilly today. We're also doing some new new other stuff, new EDM. Yeah, DJ Mock is here, and a bunch of stuff from the past. So before another rooster in the hen house, let me tell you that my name is DJ Mock Hart. This is Sonic Sunrise, occasionally DJ Mockus. And we have about an hour and 10 minutes left. If you missed the first part of the show, you can go back during the week to WMNF.org as well as on the app in the upper left-hand corner. And you can scroll down to Sonic Sunrise. Look for the little picture of the sunrise by my 10-year-old son, who's now 16. 16! Before that, we heard Evil by Interpol. They're out of New York City. I saw them open up for The Cure in Boston. I love that band. They have a new album out. Check it out. Before that, we heard Tension at 3 a.m. by Disco Proof. That is some new electronic dance music. Before that, we heard Mesmerizing by Liz Phair off of her debut album, 1993. And before that, we heard Get on the End of This by the Bootleggers. Also, some new rockabilly. So this next one is going to be sort of an adventure for both of us here. So I have had this this CD for quite some time. It is a concept album, and it is a bunch of artists doing Ray Davies songs. So he's the guy from the Kinks and the principal songwriter. And somehow I've had this album for a long time, and I just noticed that Bebel Gilberto is doing track 4, No Return. I've actually never heard that Kinks or Ray Davies albums. I think it's a song. I think it's a fairly unknown Ray Davies track. But Bebel Gilberto is definitely known. She is the daughter of Joao Gilberto. She is a practitioner of neo-bossa nova. I saw her twice out in L.A., once at the House of Blues, and she was on fire. And man, she was just so good. She had a bunch of extra, beats and loops done by a guy named Gerald. And then I saw her on her 40th birthday at a small club in downtown in Los Angeles. And she was drunk off of her new, you know what? She could barely perform. And she spent the whole time bemoaning the fact that she had just turned 40. So it was... it was hilarious. It wasn't a great show, but it was a lot of fun, and it was kind of a memory where, you know, these performers are people too, you know, and they turn 40 and they don't like it. So this is No Return, bonus track by Bebel Gilberto, WNF, WNF.org. DJ Mock Hart, we got, it's 4:50. We're going to do the news and then the last hour of power. This is Bebel Gilberto doing a Kinks song, if you can believe it.

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0: 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DJ Marcus here. This is Sonic Sunrise. We listen to a little bit of electronic dance music. This is Super Stylin', the remix originally done by Groove Armada. Good friends of mine, saw them live a couple of times out there in California. Yeah, so Super Stylin', it's the Demi Requisito remix. That was a hard one, yeah. Before that, we heard Goosebumps by The Slippers. Part of that, we heard before the break, we heard Sleep Together by Garbage. And then When You Believe by Victoria Horn. That was the Above and Beyond remix. And that was cool. I kind of ran this two songs together the way like a club DJ would. Before that, we heard No Return by Bebel Gilberto. And that is a really kind of interesting cover of an old Kink song. I have to go back and listen to the Kink song, but I don't think it sounded anything like it. So high five to Bebel Gilberto for making the song her own. Before that, we heard another Rooster in the Hen House by Buzz Campbell. All right, after these beats and loops ends, we're going to go into a triple pack of songs. We're going to start out with Little Rivy Airhead by Junior Brown, which is kind of Rocky Billa-ish. Then we're going to go into Bad Bad Girl by the Cheater Slicks, some new rockabilly, and then going back in the day for the Talking Heads again. DJ Mark Hart here. This is Sonic Sunrise 515. Got about 46 minutes left, and then it's on to the morning show. But first, without any further ado, my accents are all over the place. Let's go with Junior Brown from Texas. I saw him in Los Angeles one time. He's great. Check him out. I guess, I don't know what you call him. I guess Americana or kind of rockabilly revival, something like that. This is a fun little song. Little Rivy Airhead. Again, DJ Mark Hart.
1: She's not too smart, but she can really move a sleigh.

two additions to the family. They're both learning how to drive. And who better to teach them than my pretty redhead wife? She got smarter when she

Well, that was not ZZ Top, but it kind of sounded like them. That was the Cheater Slick. So that's going to have to act as a homage to the drummer of ZZ Top who just passed away. I don't know so much that the Cheater Slicks are ripping off ZZ Top, more that they're just using a kind of a standard riff that everybody uses and then building a song around it. Around it, should I say. Before that, we heard Little Rivy Airhead by Junior Brown. That's a fun little song. Saw him live in L.A. one time. Before that, we heard Super Stylin' by Groove Armada. That is a new remix. I hadn't heard that one before. Groove Armada's fantastic. Check them out. They're from the U.K. And we're going to move on, y'all. We're going to move on here with the Talking Heads. This is Life During the Wartime. 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Most of the time, it is 5:24, and up next after this show at 6:01 or 6:06, should I say, we have the morning show. After the Heads, we will listen to something really cool. So recently, I have seen, if you haven't seen it, you should. It's on a streaming service near you, One Love, the biopic of Bob Marley. And Bob Marley cut a kind of an unremarkable song called Sun is Shining. It never really went anywhere. It was kind of an acoustic thing. Didn't really represent the rest of the body of his work. But sometime in the early 2000s, an outfit out of the UK called Funkstar Deluxe remixed it. And this is an example of sometimes the remix is better. But you have to wait for it. Because the Talking Heads are first. 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

All right, welcome back to Sonic Sunrise. So that was Life During the Wartime. So Jerry, my favorite fan, called in and suggested something, which is a good idea. So I played a song called by the Cheater Slicks that sounded like ZZ Top. And the question is did ZZ Top invent that riff or someone else? 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It's a classic riff. Maybe ZZ Top invented it. I don't know. Maybe not. All right. What

0: is better than the original? Here we go. You decide. Sun is Shining. 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

Welcome back to Sonic Sunrise. DJ Mark Hart here. I'd like to thank super listener Jerry, who's been calling in for years, made a number of suggestions. So he proposed a game of who done it better. who done it better. I like that better, so to speak. So that last one was Everybody Movin' by Rusty and the Dragstrip. That doesn't really sound like anything, although that's some great rockabilly. Before that, we heard North of Wasteland by 11th Dream Day from Chicago. That's pretty original. But before that, we heard Sun is Shining by Funkstar Deluxe, and that is not a remake, but a remix of an old Bob Marley tune, Sun is Shining. So you decide which one you like better. I like the remix better. And if you have an opinion, DJ at WMNF.org. That's the email, DJ at WMNF.org. All right, we're going to move on, and we're going to go with Jerry. It's all about Jerry this morning. We're going to do another game. We actually would do two more games of who done it better. So the first who done it better is I rarely do. Well, the next who done it better is I rarely do classical music because I don't want to step on the toes of WSMR. But I do love classical music. I go to the Florida Orchestra. I love it. I had season tickets to the Long Beach California Symphony Orchestra. Love. Anyways, so there was an American composer named Samuel Barber, and he wrote a piece called Adagio for Strings. And it was picked up by Hollywood, and it was used in a whole bunch of films. You might remember at the end of Platoon, where a great movie from the 80s, great anti-war movie from the 80s, where the sergeant is trying to get to the helicopter, and he doesn't make it, and he gets shot down by the Viet Cong. So that classical piece playing during that scene is Samuel Barber's Adagio for Strings. Well, a guy named William Orbit, a UK guy, did a straight-up electronic version of Adagio for Strings. But another guy, an American named Ferry Corsten, turned it into a dance hit. So if you can believe it, this is a classical music turned into a dance remix. You decide who done it better, Barber's Adagio for Strings. This is the remix. 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DJ Marcus here. Electronic dance music. A remix of a classical music piece.

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American composer Samuel Barber or the Ferry Corsten remix of Samuel Barber? Modern American classical music composer. Who done it better? All right, we're going to play this game again. I'm going to play a cover version of For Your Love by American singer Michael Bean, who used to be in The Call from San Francisco. It was originally done by the Yardbirds, a UK-based band. 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

Good morning. You are listening to 88.5 FM WMNF Tampa. My name is Katarina. It is August 20th. It's good to be with you this morning, 6:15 a.m. We just heard new music from Paris Paloma with I Cry in Front of Paintings. Well, I hope you're not crying in front of your radio this morning. I wish you a good morning and a fantastic day. And let's get back to music with a new tune from Way Dynamic. This is officially a song about having a crush on somebody. Officially.

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1: Well, good morning. My name is Katarina. It is 6:30. It's time for Lisa Marzilli and the news. Good morning, Lisa.
2: Hello. We know who you are. Hello.
1: Hello. How are you, Lisa?
2: I'm fine.
1: Good. Hey, after the news, we're going to hear from an artist called Yeems. She plays the cello, but she plays it like a bass guitar without a bow. It's pretty cool.
2: That's awesome. Yeah. That's very cool. Thanks. Good morning. I'm Lisa Marzilli with the WMNF News headlines. It's 6:30. A Sarasota police officer was fired

0: 1960s. Waiters is at least the second police officer charged in Florida within 2 weeks for misusing a police department surveillance platform. Last week, an officer in Haines City was arrested for using a Flock camera database on over 700 occasions to track his estranged wife's car. The Florida Policy Institute released a report yesterday looking at the impact of proposed cuts to disaster recovery funding across the state. The report claims funding loss from the property tax amendment on the November ballot could come just as FEMA is reducing its reimbursement share from 75 to 50%. Ethan Fry, policy fellow at the Florida Policy Institute, says the proposed FEMA budget cuts to the National Flood Insurance Program will directly impact those without insurance.
1: A lot of the recommendations that are in the Review Council report would do nothing to address the huge numbers of uninsured homeowners who right now are experiencing a lot of flood damage with no coverage, and that's really destabilizing. You know, the fact that these storms come in and the flood damage is so significant, and then there's no aid coming, you know, there's no insurance money, there's no aid coming to those households, and they have to self-finance recovery on their own.
0: Florida has the most hurricane landfalls in the country. According to the FPI report, when Hurricanes Helene and Milton flooded Tampa Bay, roughly 85%, or 165,000 flooded households had no flood insurance. Well, nearly 2 years after Hurricanes Helene and Milton flooded parts of Forest Hills, the city of Tampa is upgrading critical infrastructure in the Northwest Tampa neighborhood. Fox 13 reports the city is spending $2.2 million to rehabilitate and floodproof a wastewater pumping station on 109th Avenue. During Hurricane Milton, the city reported damage to 7 wastewater pumping stations. The project will include a new floodproof electrical building elevated about 9 feet above the ground. The city also plans to replace the station's existing pump and add another pump along with an additional generator. That new generator will have a 600-gallon fuel tank, which officials say can provide about 3 or 4 days of uninterrupted operation without needing to be refueled. The Forest Hills project is expected to be completed in 2027. Vita Vea will be staying with the Tampa Bay Bucks after reaching a new contract extension agreement last night. The one-year extension for $30 million will keep the 31-year-old defensive tackle in Tampa Bay for 2 more seasons. Under the new contract, Vea will get $6 million in new money for the upcoming season and $24 million for 2027. The fully guaranteed agreement makes Vea the 13th highest-paid defensive lineman, tying him with the Panthers, Derek Brown. That's according to SpotTrack. In traffic, yes, traffic already, a crash involving a truck in Hillsborough County on I-75 South at Gibsonton Drive has the left lane blocked. In weather, it's going to be partly sunny today with a high of 93 and a 40% chance of scattered afternoon storms. Lows tonight will be around 80 degrees, and the same forecast is on tap for Friday. I'm Lisa Marzilli. 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

Good morning. It is 6:43 a.m. and you're listening to WMNF Tampa 88.5. My name is Katarina. We just heard from Pale J with In Your Corner. Before that, Francois R.D. and Yeams got us going with Brace for Impact. Today, August 20th, is the birthday of John Hyatt. He was born in 1952 in Indianapolis, Indiana, and turns 74 today. A fabulous singer, songwriter. His songs have been covered by many, many artists including Ry Cooder and Bonnie Raitt and just Willie Nelson and many, many more. He was a Grammy-nominated artist, and we're going to hear a song off his record, Dirty Jeans and Mudslide Hymns, called Adios to California. There's something about John Hyatt's voice that always kind of puts a lump in my throat, makes me emotional, and I love him for that. Adios to California. Happy birthday, John Hyatt.

Well, good morning. You are listening to 88.5 FM WMNF Tampa. We just heard a song from Madison Cunningham and Fleet Foxes. The name of the song is Wake. Before that, M. Ward with Eyes on the Prize of his fabulous record, Post War. And John Hyatt, who turned 74 today, gave us Adios to California. My name is Katarina. We are coming up on NPR News. It's 6:56 a.m. We're going to hear a couple of more tunes. Let's let this one take us up to the hour. The name of this band is Penament. It is a duo of Anna St. Louis and Jarvis Tuckery. And this is Wrapped Around Your Finger. It's actually a Post Malone cover, but done in a beautiful, folky way.

Good morning. You are listening to 88.5 FM WMNF Tampa. My name is Katarina. It is good to be with you this morning. We just heard Turn the Light by Danger Mouse and Karen O. Before that, Perfume Genius with Slip Away. And we started the second hour together with new music from Phoebe Bridgers off her record Lost Weekend. We heard a tune called Haunted. Next, more new music coming your way, this time from Fontaines, D.C., who are readying a record called Dopamine Chamber. Sounds delightful. And we'll hear the first single called Marianne. Fontaines, D.C. on 88.5.

0: We just heard Geese here on 88.5 FM, Cobra off Getting Killed, one of my favorite records of 2025. And before that, new music from C. Lemon and Tycho with Another Wave. And we started that set off with Fontaines DC and Mary Ann. We have a couple of announcements to make, and then we will make way for the news.
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0: I don't know about you, Lisa, but that promo is making me a little hungry this morning.
3: You gotta wait.
0: I know. Just thinking about the breakfast that we have here at WMNF during the fun drive, it's such a fun time. If you've ever wanted to volunteer, now is the time. We can use your help and you'll make friends for sure. All right, Lisa, after the news, ask and ye shall receive. Last week you asked for some Andrew Bird. You're going to get some Andrew Bird.
3: Some more Andrew Bird. I heard you played
0: on Tuesday.
3: That's right.
0: And it was for you also. I'm, you know, pulling a double duty on Andrew Bird and the morning show.
3: All right.
0: So we'll hear that after the news. A tune called Pulaski at Night.
3: All right. Sounds great. Thanks. Good morning. I'm Lisa Marzilli with the WMNF News Headlines. It's 7:30. A vote to build a new stadium for the Tampa Bay Rays could happen as early as next week. Spectrum News is reporting that Hillsborough County Commissioner Ken Hagan told WDAE Radio this week that meetings to discuss the deal could be scheduled with the city and county in the coming days. The Rays have said they need an agreement in place by the end of August to stay on track for a September groundbreaking and planned opening in 2029. Earlier this week, the team picked AECOM Hunt to develop the new $2.3 billion stadium at the Hillsborough College site. That's the same company that helped repair Tropicana Field following Hurricane Milton. According to Hagan, a city council vote would come first, followed by the county commission. Meanwhile, financial negotiations between the team, city, and county are ongoing. The Florida Policy Institute released a report yesterday looking at the impact of proposed cuts to disaster recovery funding across the state. WMNF's Julia Saad reports those cuts would come from

0: Pickle.
1: He warns that the Florida counties most affected by previous storms, such as Monroe, Lee, Bay, Taylor, and Sarasota, will have a harder time finding funding for disaster relief if both Amendment 3 is approved and the FEMA cuts continue.
0: For Hurricane Ian in Lee County, Michael in Bay County, Helene, Milton, Irma, you know, FEMA is pretty close to 100% reimbursement for all the damage that Florida's infrastructure incurred. So they're talking about reducing that cost share to 50%. So basically cutting the amount that Florida would get in half. And then on top of that, they would have a smaller property tax base to finance the long, you know, decade-long recovery that happens after these storms.
1: Fry says Bay County is still recovering and waiting for $600 million FEMA reimbursement from Hurricane Michael in 2018. Sarasota has also been waiting roughly a decade for projects that are ranking up to $225 million in recovery funds. For WMNF News, I'm Julia Saad.
2: State Farm has started issuing payments to 49 million qualifying auto customers. The dividend payments are part of State Farm's one-time $5 billion cashback dividend, the largest in the company's 100-plus year history. The company says customer payments are based on a percentage of the premium paid for each qualifying policy in 2025, with percentages varying by state and ranging from 4 to 10%. State Farm is the largest auto insurance company in the country by market share, followed by Progressive, Geico, and Allstate. A new national report by World Population Review has ranked Florida tied with two other states as having the country's sixth highest average weekly grocery costs. Grocery items that saw the biggest increase price in July compared with a year ago include instant coffee, up almost 16%, beef up 13.5%, fresh tomatoes up 12.8%, and apples up over 11%, according to the latest Consumer Price Index numbers. Floridians spend an average of $6,300 annually, or about $122 per week. Hawaii ranks number one with an average annual grocery cost of $8,100, followed by Alaska, California, Washington, and Vermont. In traffic, a crash in Hillsborough County on Gibsonton Drive at I-75 has the left lane blocked and is causing backups. In weather, it's going to be partly sunny today with a high of 93 and a 40% chance of scattered afternoon storms. Lows tonight will be around 80 degrees, and the same forecast is on tap for Friday. I'm Lisa Marzilli. 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

Sufjan Stevens here on 88.5 of his record, Illinois. We just heard a tune called The Man of Metropolis Steals Our Hearts. And that album, Illinois, was fantastic. The second album in the series of albums inspired by the United States states. He was going to do like at least 50 albums about each state. He was a young man and made that proclamation. And then after Illinois, he was kind of done with that idea. But if you are a Sufjan Stevens fan, like our caller just a moment ago, you know that those records have some gems for sure. So check out early Sufjan Stevens records, Michigan and Illinois. Before that, we heard the Fleet Foxes with Young Man's Game, and Andrew Bird gave us Pulaski at Night. Next, we're going to hear from a band called Howdy. They spelled their name H-O-V-V-D-Y. So two V's for a W, kind of like Always. Remember that band? So we're going to hear a song off their record, Big World, called Try, Try, Try. Here is Howdy here on 88.5.

We're coming up on NPR News in just a few minutes. My name is Katarina. This is the morning show here on 88.5 FM. And we're going to give a listen to Beach House.

still use. Domes, satellites, football pitches, faded flags and lots of dogs, neon cross, onto

Good morning. You are listening to 88.5 FM WMNF Tampa. It's 8:15 a.m. My name is Katarina. August 20th is the day. We just heard from Babe Rainbow with Sunshine. Before that, Damon Albarn with Mr. Tembo off his solo record, Everyday Robots. And Mr. Tembo is a little orphaned baby elephant that he met in Tanzania. And he wrote this song for him. Tembo means elephant in Swahili. Before that, we heard the Kinks with Mr. Songbird. That one goes out to Steve in Lakeland. Thank you so much for tuning in, for reaching out. A few people have sent emails to dj@wmnf.org. We got some calls at 813-239-9663. And of course, if you wish, you can always send us a text message to 813-433-0885 and just make sure you sign your name so that we know who you are. Well, it is time to get back to music. Ella Jett released a record on Friday, August 14th. It is her first LP record. She has been releasing music for a while, but this is a proper record called Perfect Model of Disaster. And we are going to hear a tune called Haunted. Here is our very own Ella Jett. This was recorded in Nashville, Tennessee, but I think Ella is back in the area. And perhaps you can catch her live around town one of these days.

0: On 88.5 FM. Man, that guy Harvey, he's got some voice. Next up, Lisa Marzilli and the news. Good morning, Lisa.
1: Good morning, my friend.
0: After the news, we're going to hear a cover of the Roaches song, Hammond Song. We've heard it on this show before, and it got some phone calls and interest in the Roaches, which is a trio of sisters that had sort of a folky, fun ensemble back in the 80s. And after the Wolf Alice version of their song, Hammond Song, we're going to hear the Roaches themselves with Runs in the Family.
1: All right. Sounds wonderful. Good morning. I'm Lisa Marzilli with the WMNF News Headlines. It's 8:30. Officials in Temple Terrace say fixing the city's water problems could mean a rate hike of 35%. Beacon Media is reporting that city council members told staff last week to stop chasing a pipeline to Hillsborough County and instead focus on rebuilding the city's own water treatment system. The city's been wrestling with a way forward since water testing found levels of cancer-causing PFAS chemicals above new federal limits that go into effect in 2031. Council members rejected an option to purchase water from Hillsborough County after learning it would cost more than $90 million and up to 6 years to complete. By comparison, the city's preferred in-house option, a nanofiltration system paired with a deep injection well, would cost an estimated $73 million and could be finished a year or so sooner. Neither option would likely be completed before the 2031 deadline. The council is now looking at a temporary filtration system to bring PFAS levels below the new legal threshold until a permanent system is operational. Experts say the total cost for both the temporary and permanent solutions could require a rate increase of 35% as soon as 2027. Free speech advocates are expressing concern after the Florida Fish and Wildlife Conservation Commission tracked sensitive information on their critics following social media comments. WMNF's Julia Saad has details.
2: In July, multiple media outlets reported that the agency had been tracking outspoken environmental activists

0: through the driver and vehicle information database. The director of public advocacy at the Foundation for Individual Rights and Expression says the agency is using the threats of violence as an excuse to surveil activists that might shy away from criticizing the agency in the future. For WMNF News, I'm Julia Saad.
1: The city of Tampa is offering free admission to all city-operated public pools whenever a heat advisory is in effect, as there continues to be today. A press release issued yesterday says that beginning August 19th, residents can visit any of Tampa's 12 public pools free of charge during normal operating hours. Residents are encouraged to check current hours and schedules before visiting a pool at tampa.gov/pools. And following a heated primary cycle, WLRN's Joshua Ceballos reports Florida Democrats are gearing for an uphill battle come November's midterm elections.
2: Florida Democratic Party Chair Nikki Fried is working to energize voters on a platform grounded in affordability. At the historic Ball and Chain Bar in the heart of Little Havana, Fried gathered with Democratic candidates who won their primaries and are preparing for midterms.
3: Seniors are worried about losing their Social Security and Medicare. Businesses can't keep a workforce. Floridians are done paying more and getting less. Republicans want this election to be about anything else. We won't let them change the subject.
2: Democrats face steep competition in Republican-dominated Florida, especially after recent redistricting severely diminished Democrat-led voting districts. The party also faces internal division between establishment Dems and more left-leaning Democratic socialists like Senate nominee Angie Nixon. Fried said the party remains united on tackling the rising cost of living and battling President Donald Trump's policies. I'm Joshua Ceballos in Little Havana.
1: A crash in Pinellas County on State Road 693 South at 54th Avenue North has the left lane blocked, and what is now a multi-vehicle crash on Gibsonton Drive East in Hillsborough County at I-75 has the left lane blocked. In weather, it's going to be partly sunny today with a high of 93 and a 40% chance of scattered afternoon storms. Lows tonight will be around 80 degrees, and the same forecast is on tap for Friday. I'm Lisa Marzilli. 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
1: Well, you just heard from Y Oak with Every Day Like the Last. And next up, we're going to hear from Genesis Owusu and Lady Hawk. This is Falling Both Ways here on 88.5.
2: Of heaven, hell, what's the difference?

You just heard from Phoenix with Lasso. Before that, Genesis Owusu with Falling Both Ways. It is 8:54 a.m. You're listening to WMNF Tampa, your community radio. 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He's 70 years old today, born on this day on August 20th, 1948. And you know that I have like this beef with Sean Canaan about Led Zeppelin. And it's kind of funny that I'm going to play Led Zeppelin next, because I think they deserve it. I definitely think Robert Plant deserves it. He has an amazing voice, amazing vocal range, still at the age of 78. Been making music for 40 years, most notably with Led Zeppelin, which features four of the best instrumentalists in their categories. The amazing John Bonham on drums and Robert Plant on vocals, Jimmy Page on guitar, and John Paul Jones on bass. And this song that we're gonna hear to celebrate Robert Plant's birthday features all four of them in the best way possible. Happy birthday, Robert Plant. 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

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Stay tuned for NPR News. And then Surly Voices is in. Then we have Richard Wolf's Economic Update and Counterspin. True Talk at noon. Music starts at 1 with DJ Jimmy. And I think Izzy is sitting in today for Scott on the All Souls Traffic Jam. So don't go anywhere.

0: girl. Won't stand still. Your story is my story. Your story is my story.
1: Buttercups. It's another episode of Surly Voices on WMNF Tampa 88.5. My name is Liz. I'm one of your hosts. We have got an exciting lineup for this morning, and we will get to all that as soon as possible. We started with a bit of technical difficulty, but we will get Donna and Maria on the line, and hopefully even Bianca, and then we can get to rolling. But I'm sure you can imagine some of the things we're going to talk about today. One of them is, of course, the elections, and we are going to dice that right on up. As you know, from the past couple of weeks, I have been out of town and still am. So Joe is going to be running the board for us remotely. Hopefully we learned the lesson well enough from the last time we did it, and we can get it done efficiently here. If you want to join the conversation, you can give us a call, or you can email at dj@wmnf.org. So we have got the first thing up, of course, is going to be the midterms. And I don't know why all the news articles and everything are saying that the Angie Nixon was a huge upset. Well, I think I know why they're saying it. They're saying it because the Democratic establishment was backing Vindman really hard, really hard. And wouldn't even invite Angie Nixon to the debates or anything like that, would purposefully cut her out of actually some of them. And Maria knows more about that. So when she gets here, she'll tell you. But the one thing that, you know, huge upset. I mean, that made national news. So it's going to be really exciting when the time comes that we talk about it, because Vindman outspent her by millions.
2: Let me just work that over, right?
1: Okay. Hi, Donna. Thanks.
2: So good morning, guys. We have to talk about what just happened in Florida, okay?
1: Mm-hmm.
2: And Nixon didn't just win a primary. She dismantled a political assumption that has dogged us in Florida.
1: Yes.
2: For years. And they say that she cannot, one, money will win in Florida only. And number two, you must, in order to win a statewide election in Florida, this has been with us since the Gillum era, you must be right of center and a serious moderate Democrat that some moderate Republicans would vote for. So let's be clear about what we just saw, okay?
1: Yes.
2: Angie Nixon, a state representative, often singularly taking on the establishment with a relatively, compared to $16 million on Vindman's side, relatively modest fundraising operation, went up against this guy. He's a nationally recognized figure. He's a Trump impeachment witness and the kind of candidate that Washington Dems, they assume he comes with credibility, donor networks. You know, he's got it going on. And she beat him. Not narrowly, y'all.
1: No, it was not narrow at all.
2: He didn't squeak by like Crowley did here in Wisconsin, where I'm sitting. She didn't invite a recount drama. And all those think pieces from wannabe clevers, right? About how quirky turnout can be. She beat him soundly about the head and shoulders. It was 56 to 44. And she did it while being outspent at scale. scale that in a normal Democratic Party math is supposed to make victory impossible.
1: Right.
2: His campaign apparatus was built on more than $16 million. And hers was built on, drumroll please, less than $1 million. I have a person that I work with in Washington, D.C., and they said, I pointed him to this race as he was investigating where he could possibly get in Florida. And he wanted to talk to Kathy Castor. And I said, well, let me show you Angie Nixon. He came back and said, she has no money and she's not going to win against Vinny, right? You want her to be a part of the statewide race. He also laughed at Diana DeGette, the possibility that DeGette could lose in Colorado. And he wouldn't entertain the fact that Castor could lose in the fall. So he also laughed. The same guy also laughed at Zorod. So there you go. So right. it didn't go that way, right? So in Nixie's can, in the old model, in the Democratic Party politics, that gap was everything. That's how the elections have been decided. So when someone like Victoria Doyle in the south of Florida says, oh, it's just money in politics, baby, you have to run a campaign.
1: Yeah.
2: Okay, don't be foolish. You have to actually run a campaign. Either that or your name recognition, as in Oberman's case, has to outstrip your candidate. You can't figure out how to run a campaign, can't figure out how to pay your consultants, then you have to outstrip them with other things, right? Which happened in that case. But this, which should keep these pundits up at night, it should keep Stephen Schale. He said, it's not going to happen here. And when I had Shane on a couple weeks ago, was it Shane or was Justin from DSA in St. Pete?
1: I think it was Justin.
2: I was asking Justin about the DSA and what did he think about statewide candidates. And it's really not what I brought him on for. So he didn't really have a lot for us. But I wanted to hear what he thought about what would happen in this election. And he didn't tell us a lot, but he felt like they were good candidates. You know, he gave us a line. But here we are. So let's talk about what Nixon's win exposes, right?
1: Okay.
2: So when you say it's big money in politics, this lady got on a car and a bus and she went around the state and she just talked to people. She talked to people in parks. There's so many pictures of her just talking to people outside, sweating with a blazer on, just doing that old-fashioned campaign work, you know, talking
1: Dumping.
2: To people. She did. She campaigned like people used to, and she campaigned like the organizer that she is. Okay.
1: Right.
2: So, and what was exposed here? I'm interrupting myself. I'm so excited. But what was exposed here was the disconnect between the institutional Democratic politicians and Democratic primary voters. So normally they've been able to tuck this stuff in, you know, to a gift box and roll it in and then, you know, pop out like a Trojan horse. They keep the primaries under wraps. People don't really turn out for it. You know, people think we vote in November. We don't vote in, you know, August. So no one shows up. It's been so easy for the Democratic Party to choose their candidates and then run them by fast during a primary that no one shows up for. Well, in this election, people showed up for the primary. And why did they show up for the primary? Because they found some of these races to be exciting. And the Democratic Party has given us the most boring, the most milquetoast candidates that people don't show up. They say it has nothing to do with me. There's a bad candidate on this side and there's a bad candidate on that side. And so no one shows up. It doesn't matter. So, and for years, y'all, the center's party of gravity has been defined by this formula, national profile equals electability, military or impeachment era credentials equal credibility, and fundraising dominance equals inevitability. And Vindman fit that formula
1: perfectly. Yes.
2: He was the faith candidate in the language of consultants, right? Which I am, but I'm not an insane consultant, right? I'm a progressive consultant. So I'm always looking. I can't always get the progressive candidate. A lot of times progressive candidates have machines around them that don't allow others in. So if I go and I find a progressive candidate and I run him, I already own the campaign when it arrives in the public eye. So if you are a progressive candidate, if you're a progressive consultant, you have to literally grow your own candidates. So you might find me working for an Amy Klobuchar instead of a Zora, because they've got, they come to the table with their own people because they don't trust anybody and they shouldn't. Uh-huh. So in the language of consultants, he was safe, right? He was the one who could keep donors happy, reassure them, make them feel like their money was going to a good place. He was sitting on the cable news panels. He got invited to Morning Joe and all these shows, right? And the party elders thought, okay, nothing too disruptive is happening. But Nixon, she represents the thing that the establishment has been struggling with for years. She struggled to categorize cleanly. That's going to be something that she'll need to overcome this fall, okay? She's aligned with DSA now, which got her over. Now, people are going to say, well, how could she win statewide as a DSA candidate? Well, you know what? If she's going around and she's going into the parts of the state that Democratic candidates normally don't make it into, right? She finds herself on the west side of Marion County, yeah? If she finds herself in the recesses of Leon County, and she sits down at tables, and she stands in the sun, and she talks to people, she can win in November the same way she won this week on Tuesday.
1: Yeah. Yes.
2: Yeah. Here's the uncomfortable truth. Last thing I got to say. Primary voters did not treat her as a liability, okay? They treated her alignment with DSA as irrelevant or even as an asset. So what's happening, y'all, is people are starting to say, if you're with the DSA, you're with the problems that we have with these massive car payments. You are addressing the problems that we have with these crazy rents and private equity companies eating up the real estate and renting this stuff back to us at exorbitant prices. And while, yes, we finally got something that says you can only own X amount of houses, I don't know what they're going to do about the houses that these companies already own, that they're going to turn them into a million shell companies. But someone who is working under the DSA banner cares about me and my everyday problems. And that is the thing that the moderate Democrats and Republicans never wanted. And the party has just started. So this is a real story. When a candidate with a fraction of the money and a fraction of the institutional backing, i.e. and a fraction of the national profile, can win comfortably, solidly, convincingly, this race was never close. But the polls told us it was close. The polls told us that she couldn't win. And the polls told us that Vindman was a heavily favored opponent. And it means that the gatekeeping mechanisms are weakening. And they're not just weakening slightly, they're weakening fundamentally, okay? And this is not about race in Florida. It's about the kinds of, it's about the kind of candidates Democratic voters are now willing to elevate when given a choice that is not filtered through Nikki Fried and company. So what brings us to the most important implication of her victory is that the Democratic Party, I want to be clear, the Democratic Party is no longer operating on one ideological track, even in the primaries, which they have owned forever. Mm-hmm. Okay? So I'll close out here, because I know people want to probably talk to us about it, that this isn't happening in isolation, okay? We want to bring to the attention that Wisconsin's, albeit razor thin, right? It was like 0.4, I think, where Democratic Socialists almost won here, but we did get a Black guy who has tapped into his community. So I don't think it was entirely a loss because of the work that he's done as a county executive, okay? And he's probably about as progressive. And I don't want to sound like I'm undermining what I just said about Nixon, but he's probably as progressive as Wisconsinites will elect. It's very, very hyper-religious here and very fixated on God will do it. So it's a different kind of environment than in our godless state. So...
1: the Australia of America.
2: It is the great outback. People are starting to see that more and more. So it tells us that what we learned here today, what do we learn? We learned that money is not the firewall that it once was, and that having a national profile doesn't guarantee that you're going to win. And I think it tells us that the Dem primary voters are not choosing between candidates. They're choosing between the visions of the party, like the ideology of what is a Democrat candidate. It used to be that, and I'll say this before I close, that if you were the DSA candidate, you were against democracy. But there was a time when the things that Democratic Socialist candidates talk about were things that an average Democrat talked about, right? Mm-hmm. Affordability, healthcare, schools. These were things that the average Democrat campaigned on. So the establishment, they can adapt to losing this race. They can write it off as a bad matchup, a fluke, blah, blah, blah. But while they struggle to adapt, what they struggle to adapt to is the possibility that voters are changing faster than their assumptions about them. So
3: yes.
4: I don't know that voters are changing faster. I feel like voters have always been
2: there. I'm going to finish this right here, and then I'm going to stop. She forced the question that the party has tried to avoid, and who exactly, the question of the day, and I'm going to fall back here, is who is the Democratic Party becoming? And right now, there is no census, and it's a very dangerous place for moderate Democrats, and I hope they are scared to death because they need
1: yes. Them. Amen. All right, Maria, jump on in. What's your two cents on this?
5: I think a couple of things. I think one of Angie's advantages is that she actually spent time going to 67 counties in Florida, right? Yep. Where Alex Vindman thought money was going to buy him the seat. The only major county in the state, embarrassingly enough, that Vindman won is Palm Beach County.
1: Oh,
5: okay.
1: That's where
5: third largest in terms of electorate, but he never stepped foot in Palm Beach County. But it is also one of the wealthiest per capita. It's also one of the poorest.
1: Oh,
5: but the party itself focused on their locked in voters at 23% of voter turnout, and you got what you got. I think Angie, early on, people kept we kept talking about it and saying, don't sleep on Angie Nixon, mm-hmm. because the one thing that she knows how to do is organize. And she knows how to talk to people, right? And everything mm-hmm. about the other thing is that we even got white women who are scared of, like, you know, I'm a Democrat, but not that much of a Democrat, right? You get her in a room with people and they're very comfortable. They're very comfortable with everything she's saying, and how she talks to people resonates with people. She didn't have to read from notebooks. She's authentically herself, and like it or not. And quite frankly, like it or not, you know, this is what people want. And this is what people have wanted for a very long time. And this is what people were hoping someone could fully throatedly, with their whole chest, tell people, this is what I want, and this is what I see, and we are living in a space that is not fair to people. And, you know, she can be criticized for, oh, you're an underdog in this space or that space. Well, she was an underdog in the state legislature. She still got stuff done.
1: Right. Yeah. You're listening to WMNF Tampa 88.5. Welcome to Surly Voices. And the last host of the day, Bianca, what did you have to say about the Angie Nixon, quote unquote, upset, even though we've been telling people for the past 6 weeks she was going to win?
6: I was like, have they not been listening to the show?
1: Apparently not. But you know what? I keep seeing new people joining our different social media spaces. So apparently they're starting to. Yeah.
3: Yes, indeed. Well, as someone who has worked with Representative and now going to be our Senator, Angie Nixon, she knows her strategy. She knows organizing, and she's a good human. And it is refreshing to see good humans win elections, authentic humans win. And people counted her out. And I'm on an accountability tour, y'all. So I've been holding people accountable that have intentionally tried to sabotage her candidacy and her running for office, because it was wild, some of the things that happened. And the conversation that I've been having is we need to have the conversation about electability and how we use that term, because it is a microaggression that is used against Black candidates in particular. And we have seen the results of that. And we have to stop and be intentional with that, particularly if we're not investing in a candidate. I am so happy of the outcome. And just seeing her glow as, again, her being her authentic self is so refreshing. And I hope that it increased the turnout, because it's like 80% of Florida didn't participate in the primary. We got a lot of numbers to reach and voters to reach. So I'm very happy. I'm very happy. And we said it. We said it on this show. So I hope people continue to listen.
1: Right. If you want to give us a call, you can dial 813-239-9663, or you can email at dj@wmnf.org. So, it's like, I want to see Gollum, a.k.a. James Carville, leave the party or write, you know, or tell everybody how wrong he was. I mean, this dude, I don't even know why people give him space to talk anymore, because he's always wrong.
5: Here's the thing, and that concerns me, is that 80%, right? There are a lot of really good candidates that lost because we, as a party, have not built out the infrastructure in a lot of these places. Those campaigns were run by really good people that helped support Angie Nixon's campaign, right? Mm-hmm. Oliver Larkin, Bernard Taylor, all of these people across the state were really good candidates. And I'm concerned that, you know, I think that going into the general election, we have to do more. We have to do better in terms of building out that infrastructure and getting voters to turn out. I don't know that the party itself is capable of doing that work.
1: I can tell you right now, they are not, because they. This is what I want to see. All these people who go around saying, vote blue no matter who, I want to see them turning out and voting for the chosen candidate now. Yeah, let's see if they can put their actions to words. That's what I want to see. Because that's the first, oh my gosh. All the election shaming over the years, and it's like, now, all right, now let's see how that slogan holds up. Do you think that they will actually put their actions to words?
3: I hope so. I've been in certain Facebook groups and digital spaces, and like I said, I'm on an accountability tour. So there have been people who have said things, and I've had a screenshot, and I'm like, is this you? Because we need to talk about it. We need to talk about it. People need to stop playing out here. People can't afford to live out here, and people are playing games. Enough is enough.
1: Right, right. All right, so on to Angie Nixon. Well, let's move on from Angie Nixon and talk about other things that are going on in the United, quote-unquote, United States of America. Has anybody been seeing a lot of publication or news stories or blog posts about this human printer that Trump drags along with him everywhere, Ms. Harp, the young 30-year-old personal assistant who keep the, all right, the story is that she is like handling all of his communications and things like that. So she walks around and prints things out because apparently he doesn't like to read things online. And so she's been, she was one of the people that, that he took off the decoy plane and put on the new plane. I don't think we, oh, we had a repeat last week. So we didn't even get to talk about that, how they were abroad and there was a credible threat on Air Force One that Iran was going to bomb it, and then or missile it, or how, whatever weapon they were choosing. So Trump and a very select handful of people were taken off of Air Force One and put on a different plane. While, meanwhile, Marco Rubio and all the rest of them flew out on Air Force One. He was willing to sacrifice Marco Rubio, Carolyn Leavitt, too, is a rumor to have been on the plane, and you notice she resigned the next day, and a bunch of Pulit reporters. And it's like, wait a minute. And, I mean, nobody realized he wasn't on that plane until, you know, the news broke. And I'm like, how does this happen? And how did everybody on that plane not just, you know, jump all out of that White House the next day? I mean,

0: I think so the story here is Natalie Harp.
1: Yes.
0: Natalie Harp is the story. So for those of you who don't know, let's talk about Natalie Harp for a second. Following this week, because it's kind of juicy. This is a mess. So anyway, she's one of Trump's executive assistants. She's 35 years old. She's sometimes nicknamed, like Liz just said, the human printer. And she's following him around with a portable printer and feeding him articles that she thinks he should see. Okay. Right. That's not the juicy part. Stay with me. The juicy part is that she's been leaving him intensely personal letters.
1: Yes. Oh, like stalker kind of letters.
0: So she reportedly told him, "You're all that matters to me." Another thing that she said is she wanted to bring him joy. Sounds like me as a 23-year-old before I learned the truth about men. Okay, and apparently... Stay away from men, Donna Davis. And apparently, people in his own orbit were like, exactly what is going on here? Susie Wiles, who's, you know, left the White House, right? She's found this intensely disturbing.
1: Yes.
0: And her own brother, with whom she's estranged, described her attachment to Trump as very unhealthy. But girl, the recent reporting is telling us that she's gone to extraordinary lengths to remain physically near him. Michael Wolff claims that at Bedminster, she slept in the maid's quarters and even the women's locker room so that she could remain close to them. The White House says this is true, that Wolff is lying. So I don't know, you know, if the claim is, you know, allegedly these things happen, all right? And the opinions that we express are not necessarily the opinions of WMNF. So anyway, she claims that Melania didn't want her to appear at events. Now, why does Melania care? She's been through with him for so long. That is so weird to me. Okay, so now, said that she didn't want her around, okay? And that's a source of tension, the two of them. Girl fight. And that the reporting does not establish that Trump and Harp are having a intimate sexual affair, which I wouldn't think would be possible, but, you know, what do I know? And sometimes people say that she has an almost spiritual devotion to him as if he's a god, okay? And yesterday, she literally got caught on camera mouthing F you at a photographer while driving to the White House as the scrutiny around her intimate love letters to Trump are exploding. So, yeah. Yeah, it's a little messy. Political story for it.
1: Kind of used to go roll to. You look at her. I mean, and she's allegedly trying to make herself look more and more like Ivanka. She's got that very very blonde hair, and
0: she has an updo.
1: She sometimes has an updo. Sometimes it's you know just down, but it's like, oh my gosh, what kind, I mean, maybe, now this is sheer speculation, no truth to it whatsoever that I'm aware, but what if she's like some kind of foreign operative, some kind of like Russian handler of some kind who's going around?
0: I think she's just another unwell person around Trump.
1: Holy cow. I mean, it's just disturbing. If you haven't been following up with the things about Natalie Harp, just Google her and your mind will explode from some of the notes she leaves around for him, like Donna said, and just going to extraordinary lengths to just be around him in his very, you know, personal space. So it's like, what in the world? And why aren't cooler heads, you know, intervening here and pulling her away? I mean, this cannot be good. Just, you know,
0: well,
1: keeping
0: heads or something, video of the activity so that we can have a great scandal just in time for the election.
2: Yeah. Ooh, child.
1: But it's like, I mean, where is

0: I mean, who is even the chief of staff nowadays? Because now everybody's in and out so much, I can't even keep track anymore. I know Susie Wiles was talking about leaving, but did anybody get in her place? You know, it's like somebody's got to get between these two, because this one, I mean, it's like she's got stalker energy all over her, you know, and it's like this cannot be good. Because there's no telling what kind of classified information she sees. It's crazy.
1: Yourself to
0: I've never seen anything like it.
1: hollow.
0: Oh, Donna,
1: Yeah,
0: you're
1: ask
0: breaking
1: yourself
0: up
1: either
0: pretty.
1: to
0: Yeah.
1: home
0: Yeah.
1: in the basement. Ask yourself if you could survive Trump nudes.
0: Oh, no. I mean, I don't want to be anywhere near close to any boss of mine that, you know, oh my gosh. It's like you usually want to get away from your boss and get some downtime and just let your mind, you know, roll somewhere else. But golly, it's disturbing. It really is. 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You can give us a call at 813-239-9663. Or you can email to dj@wmnf.org. And then, oh, yesterday or day before, I'm kind of behind on my news because I've been otherwise occupied. But John Ossoff from Georgia had mentioned something about Natalie Harp. And then, oh, the Trumpites went crazy and they're like, "You're such a misogynist." No, he was calling out the truth, you know. So yeah, this doesn't work well when you guys try to do it. Your branding is tight, but your clapbacks are weak.
1: Better say it.
0: So yeah, it's like John Ossoff really made waves, and it's like hitdogholler.com, you know. It's like, oh yeah. Well, yeah, we know. We see you. We see you realize that this is not a normal thing. So what else is on the menu today, ladies?
2: What are y'all thoughts on the governor's race in Florida?
0: Once again, the Democratic Party gives us a dino to be the lesser of two evils. That's what I think. I mean, this dude, come on. I think he was actually a registered Republican at one point, no?
2: He was. I was really disappointed that, excuse me, that Foster did not get enough airtime with her campaign, but we know why that was a thing. But it's just sad to see the rhetoric that's happening as it relates to these races. And I go back to there was 80% of people, roughly, that didn't participate in the primary. So I just hope that we don't replicate these actions in the general. I hope that we can change these numbers around because it's wild.
0: Well, and I mean, every citizen should vote. Doesn't matter what party you are, but when the Democrats pretty much it's the same model that the National Democratic Party has, which is why I'm not a Democrat. It's like, here, yeah, this other person may be great, but this is the safe one. This is the one that can, you know, be the bridge built. Nobody can build bridges with the Republicans of 2026 because they are hell-bent on dragging us all back to the 50s, and that's being generous. They probably want to drag us more back than that. But it's like, okay, why can't you guys go with the people, the candidate that the people have chosen? And it's still, I mean, you'd think back to the past presidential election, Joe Biden, once again, I'm gonna say this till I die, Joe Biden should never, ever, ever have been president, ever. And so, but yeah, that's who we get. Let's talk to Lori from Sarasota. I don't hear anything. Laurie, hello.
3: Hi, can you hear me?
0: Yes.
3: Hi, thanks for taking the call. I just had a quick comment regarding, I can't even remember her name, the one that's following around Trump, giving him love letters.
0: Oh,
3: her.
0: Natalie Harp.
3: Yeah, I think we need to remind ourselves that his ego is so minuscule that he needs somebody to stroke it all day, all night, and she fits the bill perfectly. I don't see her as a stalker. I see her as doing her job very proficiently.
0: Absolutely. You are totally right, Lori. Absolutely. That is the magic key. She does, her whole entire existence is directed to fluffing up his ego. You're absolutely right. Thanks so much for calling.
3: Yeah, no worries. I love your guys' show. Thanks so much for taking the call.
0: Thank you, Lori.
1: Can I just say one thing here? She's a fluffer, all right. And he does need someone to stroke it all day and all night. But no matter how much he gets stroked all day and all night, he'll never be the big man that he wants to be. I couldn't help it. Sorry.
0: Hear that song, Stroking? That's what popped into my mind.
1: Yes, thank you for hearing me out.
0: All right, let's talk to Jack from Dover.
4: Hi, good morning,
0: Jack.
4: Ladies. Heard
0: you
4: all
0: Jack?
4: Around the country.
0: Yes, we are.
4: Well, Donna, thank you. I was just going to throw something out there that since you're traveling around the United States, do you think there might be a chance that you could do a remote from Antioch College, which is where Dave Chappelle's father was a professor? Because I was watching an interview of Dave yesterday on the internet, and he is such a down-to-earth person and such a nice, well-rounded, educated person. When you see him acting up as a comedian, you don't really get the person that he actually is. And I was just so impressed with him as a person. I just wanted to say that this morning.
0: Where did you see this interview with him, Dave?
4: He was on the campus at Antioch where his father was a professor, and it's just on Facebook. So I'm telling you, he is a super, super down to earth nice person. I wish people like him would actually, run for president or vice president or something where, we could really get where people grow up, where their families are from, when their parents are educators, and you know that the community is like that. It's kind of like FSU being a little bit of a silver lining in a lot of chaos. It's that kind of an atmosphere, that I think is what's stitching the country back together. And it's unfortunate that there's still these elements where, when kids protest about Gaza or they protest about a war, that, people come and just get violent with them and push them, off of their campuses and cut their funding and all of the craziness. And, I think that a lot of people are just desperate, to hear something from our educators or from our educators' children that say, of course there's the good and the bad, but the good is going to overcome. We shall overcome, so the song says. And if more people like Dave Chappelle get out there and they let people know, that there is hope, that there are people like, Dave Chappelle's father, there are professors out there that are educated, that know what can be done. It's just a matter of, like you said, you've got to get out there and vote. You've got to get out there and vote for the people that will get it done. And that's an important aspect. Don't just sit by and say, I hope it gets done. Get out there and get it done.
0: All right. Thanks so much, Jack.
4: You're welcome.
0: All right. Bye-bye. So, Dave Chappelle, I have thoughts about Dave Chappelle. Number one, he's a comedic genius. I mean, I don't think anybody disputes that. He's got some problematic views, but... yeah, he's very, very, very talented. I don't know how good a person he is. I don't know that much about him when he's not on screen or stage somewhere, but he is unquestionably talented. Anybody else want to throw in on that? Nope. Everybody pass. this is a password today, I guess. Okay. So, all right, we are heading toward the last few minutes of the show. So if you're going to call, it's time to do it now. It's now or never, for today anyway. And again, if you don't have the numbers handy, you can email to dj@wmnf.org or you can call. Let's see, Joe, if we have any text messages or emails, I don't know how we're going to remotely review those, but maybe if we have any, you can jump in. We usually have way more emails than we do have callers.
5: I've been forwarding them to you.
0: Oh, okay. Let me see. Let me look. This is working pretty well then. Okay. All right, Dave. Dave, this is Mr. White Pep Dave. Yeah. Hi, ladies. I thought it was ironic that Angie Nixon won as a Nixon, which under normal circumstances would be a political liability for any candidate. however, Dave, you and I are of an age where we understand that reference. The young do not as much because they don't probably even know who Richard Nixon was. But anyway, however, Trump makes Richard Nixon look like an Eagle Scout. No one can beat Trump for corruption and unethical behavior. I think that Donald Trump should adopt Byron Donalds. They would be Byron Donalds Trump, and DJT would brag that he created the first black Trump. Oh, God. I don't like where this is going. And, oh, my God, this is cringy. But anyway, let's see. It would be like the classic TV show Different Strokes. Mr. Drummond, yeah. All right. Thanks for that, Dave. Let's see. Did you hear? We always like the gossip. Did you hear the Sarasota school board wins? Yes. Oh, my gosh. They knocked out all the Moms of Liberty. Yes. The Moms for Fascism founder, Bridget Ziegler, was ousted. So awesome. Thanks, Bubba. And then we have trying to turn my screen sideways. All right. I like the Fentress Driscoll win. I voted for her. Great person, Bubba. I actually know Fentress Driscoll very well, and she is a great person, and I was happy to see that as well. Let's see. In fact, when she was running for the first office, I don't even remember. There were two candidates that I actually went and canvassed for, and she was one of them. Just tuned in, so apologies if this is off topics. The stupid property tax proposal, has anyone seen calculations indicating at what property value above which owners would save more on property tax? I have seen estimates of sales tax jumping 12%, but nothing beyond that. Thanks, Charles in Tampa. Does anybody have any idea about the property tax issues?
6: No, I just know that it was passed at that level of the State House, and it is going to pose serious problem. These taxes go to firefighters. It goes to local infrastructure, things like that. A lot of the programs and grant monies that are available, after school programs at the Boys and Girls Club, a lot of those things are going to be heavily impacted. When I worked on that locally earlier this year, you know, I have all these like shadow contracts that caused a lot of consternation and wringing of hands and the renting of garments in those sectors of people who know they are direct benefits of state money. And there had already been cuts that precipitated this move to eliminate property taxes. And so it's going to cause a lot of conflict and chaos. Now, on the one hand, because of the supermajority at the level of the State House, we cannot stop this, right? However, it is going to squeeze people enough. You know, that person whose kids goes to this school program and they get a dinner given to them, now having to come home and cook on limited funds when they're already gigging in two or three places, those people are going to be moved right toward the polls, right? So, so the more squeeze that people experience, the more they're going to be looking around for a ladder, some way to express their, you know, oppression. And so it's just going to cause more people to go out and vote for DSA candidates. So it's like, it's, I would describe it as a case of the beatings will continue until morale improves. And so it's not going, it's going to get them exactly what they don't want, which is less control over the people that they're seeking to control. So Russian doll box, right?
0: Mm-hmm. Right. Then we have another from David Bryant. Hi, Sirleys. It's worth noting that Natalie Harp and Carolyn Leavitt are both OANN, One America News Network trash, and both worked on air previously. On air previously for OANN. If you think that Fox News is a Trump cheerleader, then please note that OANN is basically Trump state media. They think his poop doesn't stink. That explains a lot, how this woman even came to get into his orbit. All right. Lightning round now. Anybody got any last few thoughts?
2: I'm working on a study as it relates to social media safety. Y'all know that that's something very, very important to me. So for the people that are listening, please, please, please be intentional with your child's devices, because there's a lot of things that are happening on the internet that we need to be aware of. And children are falling in love with AI bots. And that's a serious concern at this moment. So please be intentional with what your children have access to. And please vote.
0: I'm disturbed about the general use of AI, period, because it's like, you know, I heard somebody say the other day, oh, just AI it and da da da da, and I'm like, AI to me is the worst evil other than, you know, the current presidential regime, because of the resources it uses. And so it's like it needs all these huge cooling plants and things like that. And people are, I mean, some companies are putting their AI stuff like in waterways to keep it cool. And it's like, this cannot be good. This does not end well. And it's like, so what? We're just gonna keep training the AI until it puts everybody out of jobs. You know, you'll now go to the AI doctor and AI will examine, you know, do your eye exams every year. I mean, there's no end to it. There's no end to it. And the minute I saw the first AI ads coming out with Matthew McConaughey, where they built an AI Matthew McConaughey, I'm like, oh no, no, no, no. This is not good. Am I just overly paranoid?
2: It's not going away. It's only increasing. The AI bots are breaking out of their constraints and are hacking each other. That's how deep this is going. Yeah.
0: Oh my gosh. Yeah. So that it's terrifying to me. I don't know what to end with. All right, guys. So guess we're out of time on WMNF Tampa 88.5.

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2: Welcome, friends, to another edition of Economic Update, a weekly program devoted to the economic dimensions of our lives and those of our children. I'm your host, Richard Wolf. Our updates today are going to be talking about tariffs and prices and inflation. They're going to be continuing our reporting on what's happening to quote-unquote foreign students. And finally, the development of a serious skilled labor shortage here in the United States, which is becoming urgent, not being talked about a great deal, since the headlines are full of deporting people, so it won't be convenient to our government to tell us that there's a labor shortage while we deport hundreds and thousands of people who are, guess what, laborers. All right, we'll come back to that. And I want to also urge you to stay with us for the second half when Professor Lucas Wilson will join us to talk about white supremacy, its history, its prognosis, its role in the American economic situation today. Okay, I'm going to begin with an announcement that was made by the United States Customs and Border Protection Agency of our government, the ones who police our borders. And they have returned, because they were the ones who collected it, $71 billion to employers who paid Trump's tariffs after they were declared illegal by the United States Supreme Court. When the Supreme Court said that Mr. Trump's tariffs were illegal, violated our laws, they were ordered to be refunded to the employers who paid them. All right, let's now go through this. I'm going to put on my hat as a professional economist. If you are a free enterprise, you are required to pay those tariffs. When the border protection people and the U.S. Customs who collected them are ordered to refund the billions to you, being a free enterprise, here's what you are free to do. Thank you to the government. I'm sure they all said thank you. Very grateful to get that money back. But were they required to bring back the prices that they had raised to cover the tariffs? Answer, no. Let me do that again, just so you understand. Free enterprise means you can take the refund, use it to bring your price back down to where it was before you raised it to cover the tariff, but you're not required to do so. And guess what? If you haven't noticed prices being reduced in a dramatic way at the supermarket recently, I'm joking, of course, you've noted them going up further. Then you can see the business community has been doing really well. They have the higher prices to cover the tariffs that they didn't have to pay because they got the refund. Wow. They're keeping the refunds. They're not lowering the prices. And this is a way for the government to give to business in America an enormous subsidy. They're giving them back the money that they collected from them, but they already got that money back because they raised the prices of everything they sell, which you all know because you pay them. The profits of the companies have therefore been wonderful. The stock market shows it. It is wonderful, too. You have to remember that the 10% richest people in America own 80% of the shares. And who are those 10%? Well, they're mostly the employers who got the subsidy because they're free in their free enterprise system to pull this game on us. We're not happy with the inflation, but you should understand that the president who tells you he's fighting inflation and the Republican Party who controls the Congress who tells you they're fighting inflation are not only not doing that, they are actively subsidizing the inflation by the way they handle this tariff. When the Supreme Court said you can't do that, you may have thought that was acting in the interest of the American public, but it wasn't, because the free enterprise system made use of the Supreme Court's decision in ways that are costing you every day in the prices you pay. My second update has to do with international students. In a previous program, I talked about all the things being done by the government, under Trump more than anybody else, to discourage foreign students from coming to the United States. And now we have the results. The most recent announcement from the government is that we have 24% fewer international students coming to the United States now than before the pandemic hit. The pandemic, of course, impacted all of that. So if we go back to just before the pandemic, we've lost a quarter of the students. One half of them come from India and China. Those two countries alone account for half of all the foreign students. Students from India are dispersing to other countries. They're going to European countries, some to Asian countries. The Chinese students are staying at home. They're not coming here anymore in the numbers they once did. And mostly that's because they concentrate in technical fields, and the technical field development in China is as robust, if not more so, than it is here. In plain English, they have jobs at home waiting for them. And they know it. And they're staying at home. They don't feel welcome. Now, why is this an economic matter? Universities and colleges in America have made an enormous portion of their income upon which they depend from foreign students. They are not eligible for scholarship. They have to pay their own way. Either their country does, or some foundation, or their parents, or they themselves have to come up with the money. That's money flowing into the United States economy and particularly into colleges and universities. That money isn't happening anymore, and it explains another statistic. That more than ever before, colleges and universities are dipping into their endowments to cover the cost of running the college and the university. Short term, that works. Long term, it's hobbling higher education, which is clearly a goal of this government, since it is the reason why all of this is happening. It's also isolating the United States. One of the great benefits of having so many students in this country from abroad is that most of them go home. And when they go home with an awareness of, an interest in, a taste for American goods and services, which they then buy from whatever country they go home to. That's good for the American economy. What all this is doing is isolating the American economy. Final update for today. Employers are announcing a labor shortage. There are millions of jobs, they explain, that are not affected by artificial intelligence. In other words, however much AI spreads, these jobs still need to be filled. Therefore, it is a kind of bizarreness to be deporting large numbers of people. There might be a connection between, get ready, deporting hundreds of thousands, which we've been doing, and a labor shortage. It's also very dangerous because people who are deported talk about what happened to them to all the other people in all the other communities they return to. Is that good publicity for the United States? A nice couple of weeks in a detention center separated from your children or your spouse? What a program to make friends and influence people. And here's the final point. The government is suggesting that students change their majors to meet the crisis. Wow. Then you're going to have a generation of young people who gave up whatever it is they loved, what they wanted to study, what entranced them and motivated them in order to have a job when they come out. You know what that's a recipe for? An unhappy human being. Very dangerous advice to give. Clever in the short run, clever maybe to solve a labor shortage, but not a way to go in a society that wants young people to imagine they are, quote unquote, free to learn where their passion takes them, to become skilled at what they already love to do. This is not good for students. It's not good for our economy. It's not clear what it is about, other than this commitment to economic nationalism, to a kind of hysterical America first, no matter how badly you damage this America you claim to love. Well, it's good for the employers. I showed you how that worked with the tariff game that was being played. And it may be good for Americans who have less competition from foreign students graduating from colleges and universities and going home, given all the pressure to do that. But that's not a good solution to the problems of the United States. And it once again underscores the historical meaning of all of this. The United States was once a country that grew big and strong because it welcomed foreigners. It said, we will find a place in school and at work for you to contribute your skill, your brain power, your ingenuity. We're not doing that anymore. And that's not a sign of strength. That's a sign of weakness. Stay with us. We'll be right back with Professor Lucas Wilson. Welcome back, friends, to the second half of today's Economic Update. I am very proud and pleased to bring to the microphone Professor Lucas Wilson. He's a former student of Professor Steve Resnick's and mine, and a founding member of the production team of the quarterly journal Rethinking Marxism. Lucas is currently a Ford Foundation Professor of Economics and Critical Race and Political Economy at Mount Holyoke College in Massachusetts. He also facilitates restorative and transformative justice circles in prisons. So first of all, Lucas, I'm going to take the liberty of calling you Lucas because I've known you so many years. Thank you very much for taking the time to be with us to talk about a really important topic today.
3: Thank you for having me, man. It's always good to talk with you and always good to see you.
2: I want you to talk with us, to let us know a little bit of your accumulated wisdom about a topic that is electric in the United States today, and maybe for much more than today. That's part of what I want to look at with you. It's the topic called white supremacy. For people like me, it is in the air all the time now. It is visible to me, even when it seems not to be to others. And I want your thoughts about it. I have no particular agenda, but I want to hear from you. Do you see it? Is it here? How do you understand that whole idea?
3: I do see it. I feel it. I live it. Its presence, I should say. And I've been doing this for a minute, and it seems that it's kind of like the energy conservation law. It's neither created nor destroyed. It just changes form over time, and history has a lot to do with that. So for me, white supremacy in the current moment is this idea that the color, hair, and bone of the people who are so-called white-skinned, European descended, is a reliable way of kind of assigning the moral and intellectual worth, the dignity of human beings. And then based on that idea of moral and intellectual worth, we then, through some kind of merit rule, allocate access to resources and opportunities in society, right? And so white supremacy is the racialist or racist idea that races exist and that the so-called white race is the superior one that is, has achieved greater moral and intellectual worth and therefore has a kind of an obvious privilege when it comes to access to resources and opportunities. I think it has surged. You know, I could take the kind of near-term resurgence that I think is organized around the current president. But I also think that there's a longer story that one can tell, right? And the longer story goes back to the post-war period. With the crisis and eventual kind of undoing or outlawing of Jim Crow rules and regulations in the United States, a new organizing logic was kind of contested, and one that took shape was simply this idea that freed persons about 50 years ago, immigrants today, constitute a threat to the Europe descended or derived way of life. And it must be resisted. It must be opposed. The society that Europe imagines in all of their myths of occupation or arrival in the Americas, right? They want to defend that society because it is their society. It's their way of life. It's their entitlement, right? And, you know, some of them, again, there, you know, you can go back even farther. There used to be arguments put forward reducing the evidence to a natural kind of allocations, right? But for some people, right, the argument's reduced to God's will. But whatever is the case, I think that, yes, white supremacy is surging, and the surge is related to the mobility, again, a couple decades ago, of largely African Americans, but in our time, immigrants, right? It's the immigrants from our southern border who are doing the work that no one else wants to do. I also would say that, you know, not to, I don't want to get in trouble with the anti-blackness essentialists. But I think that, right, Stuart Hall was right that a lot of what we are actually talking about when we talk about white supremacy is the class relations in our society, right? It's about, and that's why I, when I was kind of laying out some kind of formula as a heuristic, that's why I was, you know, I ended with access to resources and opportunities. I really do think that that's, at the end of the day, what most people care about is their control over, you know, forms of capital.
2: Let me jump in here and ask you a follow-up question to the very things you've just said. Is it reasonable to think that whenever the capitalist system, let me put it out there, whenever the capitalist system runs into trouble, which is quite frequent, it's not so good at reproducing itself as it would like us all to believe. So when it runs into a difficulty, one of its go-to self-protections is to make sure that the working class, its employees, are busy struggling with one another about access, I'm not going to quote Lucas Wilson, access to resources and opportunities, make the struggle be between subgroups of the working class over that access, rather than a unified vision of taking the access away from those who really have it. And I don't want to be crude, but it does smell to me that the resurgence happens very conveniently when some people are really taking it on the chin and you're worried about, you know, if the Republicans have to worry about affordability, excusing the silly language, they're facing a crisis. They know it. And now the resurgence will be the usual response. Can we get that kind of struggle going? Is that reasonable or am I?
3: I think it's reasonable. It's certainly how I see it. At the risk of getting into trouble with anti-blackness essentialists, I think there's very little left, right? Very little that's real, say, about race if we're not talking about how we manage and control workers. So to me it's reasonable. Yes, there are a lot of people in our society who, you know, who are sadistic and who prefer and derive some sense of self-worth from looking down on groups of others. Sure. I was reading, I think it's Wynton Marsalis has a symphony that's about to, he wrote a trumpet concerto that's about to premiere in London. And he recalled a conversation with Kurt Mazur from a few years back. And, you know, Mazur just cautioned him about, like, the Nazis were not a uniquely German form, right? Nazism can happen in lots of different places. It can happen here. And so there are people, yes, there are people who do want to rid society, right, of people of color. And they want to fix women in a kind of subordinate place, and they want to kind of either confine or sequester LGBTQ, right? All of the, right? Yes, that's there. But I think for the most part, the way white supremacy functions in our society is about regulating, dividing, undermining worker power.
2: All right, because we have limited time, this is really important stuff. I need to ask you in the time that we have left, and I know this is difficult, your judgment, is it getting worse? Is it getting better? Do you think this time in this country a movement can and will arise that will reject and succeed in rejecting that whole business or not?
3: So I don't like to forecast. Let me tell you what my hope is. I hope that what this is the upheaval of transition, right? Arundhati Roy talked about the pandemic as a portal a few years ago. And if she's right, and I'm inclined to think she is, I think that, you know, new social and economic formations are being contested right now. And because of the president we have, the white supremacy and patriarchy, homo and transphobia, those things are more popular. And those who believe in the importance of regulating mobility according to those kinds of differences, right? They've come out of the woodwork. They've come out from underneath the rocks that they've been hiding under. And so it's just noisier. I don't know that it's inevitable where we're headed, but I think it's going to depend. If people turn out and vote and the votes get counted, and if the DSA candidates prevail in some of these swing areas, I think that's going to empower, right? I mean, the neoliberal Democrats are of no use to us, but, right, so more DSA, right? It'll create crisis in the Democratic Party. And that's what I'm kind of looking for is more conflict, more upheaval, so that the conversation gets broader and more voices are included. And maybe we can find a way to actually start talking about class.
2: Lucas Wilson, thank you very, very much for your comments, for your thinking. And I'm going to come back to you in a few months, and I'm going to see whether we were on the right track or maybe not. But your wisdom is clear. If it's ever been true, and if it hasn't been said to you before, as your former teacher, I'm real proud to see where you've taken whatever it is we were able to teach you.
3: Good brother, man.
2: All right. Thank you very much, and have a wonderful day.
3: Thanks, man.
2: And to my audience, as always, I look forward to speaking with you again next week.
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0: 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I'm Janine Jackson. This week on Counterspin, it was not a shock when Donald Trump's Justice Department greenlighted the merger of Paramount, owned by the scion of the Trump-adjacent Ellison family, with Warner Brothers Discovery. Who cares if a single entity that loves Donald Trump and all he stands for controls a vast empire of the movies, cable TV, and streaming services we have access to? Well, it turns out a lot of people care, and that's why the merger, presented as a done deal weeks ago, is actually on the ropes. We'll get a state of play from Jessica Gonzalez, co-CEO of the public advocacy group Free Press. Also on the show, a sitting congressperson stated publicly that, quote, every single Muslim holding public office in America is a Trojan horse and a threat to both national security and our republic. We refuse to be silent, close quote. So the fig leaf, if there were one, is off. Folks are just out here saying all Muslims, well, except for Dr. Oz, are devils, criminals, evil, and woe betide anyone who doesn't sign up for that perverse, hateful view. News media could declare such racist, ignorant, ahistorical, anti-democratic, did I say racist? They could call all of that out and remove anyone spouting it from respectful public conversation. But we have the media we have, so people who hate Muslims because they're Muslim have a seat at the grown-up media table and a microphone. Islamophobia in media is not new. It wasn't new when FAIR produced a report about it in 2008. We'll hear today a conversation we had around that report, which we called Smearcasting, How Islamophobes Spread Fear, Bigotry, and Misinformation. We'll hear a conversation with former FAIR staffers Isabel McDonald and Steve Rendell. That's coming up, and we're getting right to it. You're listening to Counterspin, brought to you each week by the Media Watch Group FAIR. In June, Trump's Justice Department gave an unsurprising thumbs up to Paramount Skydance's $111 billion takeover of Warner Brothers Discovery. Nothing antitrust to see here, they said, about a deal that would join HBO, CNN, and other Warner companies with CBS, Nickelodeon, and MTV, creating a vast film, cable, and streaming empire. A number of attorneys general, including California's Rob Bonta, continue to oppose the deal. And the latest seems to be an offer from Paramount owner David Ellison to maybe sell off CNN or create an editorial board to, in the Wall Street Journal's words, ease concerns over its news operations independence. Those concerns stemming in good part from the fact that Ellison's dad, Larry, is a Trump bestie and founder of cloud company Oracle, which, in a side note, is busy planning a new round of job cuts, says Business Insider, as their way of addressing billions in debt they've accrued from funding AI infrastructure. The Washington Post published an op-ed by the evidently very invested AG of Alabama, Steve Marshall, who says the anti-merger effort, quote, plays well with activists and Hollywood elite who oppose corporate consolidation on principle, no matter what it costs the working people who actually build movie sets, run cameras, and staff productions, close quote. The DOJ, Marshall says, concluded that the merger would increase competition across the media and entertainment ecosystem with benefits for American consumers and workers. Only in California, he says, do a handful of loud celebrities get to stall the merger at the expense of the far less visible production crew members. Our guest is not a loud celebrity, whatever that means. She's Jessica Gonzalez, co-CEO at the public advocacy group Free Press. She joins us now by phone from Los Angeles. Welcome back to Counterspin, Jessica Gonzalez.
1: Thanks for having me, Janine.
0: Well, I want you to go into details on the current state of play, but first of all, I just feel like it used to be, like maybe a minute ago, that we just understood that more power in fewer hands is a bad thing. It's to be avoided. Now it feels like we're

to consolidate power over our information ecosystem, to consolidate power in the hands of very few people who want to control what we see and what we understand about the world around us. So you mentioned that Larry Ellison is very good friends with Donald Trump, and we've already seen the results of the first Ellison merger that happened under this regime. David Ellison, who was the lead at Skydance, bought Paramount last year. It brought CBS under his control. And we saw time and again that he is willing to use his perch to censor content that the president doesn't agree with, to shield the public from important news and information that Paramount-owned journalism outlets were producing. And so we see the danger to our democracy when too few people control what we hear. I take issue with what the gentleman from Alabama said. It's not just the California AG who's taken issue with this merger. Right. It's Arizona, Colorado, Connecticut, Massachusetts, Minnesota, Nevada, New Jersey, New Mexico, New York, Oregon, Washington. And it's not just the Hollywood elite. There was a letter that was circulated by the Block the Merger Coalition that Free Press is a part of that was signed by over 5,600 creatives. And those weren't just A-list celebrities and wealthy people. That included gaffers, writers. That included Teamsters. I grew up in a Teamster household. My dad drove a truck for a living, and there the Teamsters are very concerned about the impact of this merger on working people. My colleague, Alvaro Bedoya, he used to be an FTC commissioner, went on the road and did three town halls. One was here in Los Angeles. There was another one in New York, another one in Atlanta. And then here in LA, we heard from people who've been out of work, who are struggling to make ends meet, and who no longer have medical care because they have not been able to work on production because of the squeeze the consolidation has already put on the industry. So I find it extremely offensive when especially people who have no idea how my town operates and how the business operates, suggesting that this doesn't have an impact on working people. These people are my neighbors, the hairdressers who work on set, the makeup artists, the people who help with props. These are not wealthy elites. These are people who are seeing their job options dry up and are seeing the impact of these mergers, not just on our democracy, but on their ability to earn a living. So I think there's a few folks out in the world who want to control the narrative, and Paramount certainly wants to control the narrative about what this merger is about because they're losing. The court issued a temporary restraining order blocking the merger from going through. That's the district court here in California. The judge in that case didn't really need to go into the specifics in that temporary restraining order, but she did. And she essentially indicated that she sees that the attorney general would likely prevail on the merits. That's the way I read her order. I believe that's the way that Paramount read her order as well, because they immediately pivoted their strategy mm-hmm. in trying to put pressure on the AGs to make concessions or to not carry forth with the lawsuit. I think they're in trouble, frankly. They're trying to make it look powerful. They've bought a lot of public faces off. They've bought a lot of our elected officials off to support the merger and to repeat their talking points. But the reality is that Rod Bonta and Letitia James and their coalition of state attorney general have a really solid case that isn't really about CNN. It isn't really about democracy. It's about antitrust and how much power, how many media outlets can one person or one entity control. And they have some really solid arguments. I think that's the way the judge saw it. And that's why she issued the TRO and extended additional commentary on the likelihood of success. And I think Paramount agreeing a couple weeks ago to not merge until the end of the court proceeding or until June of 2027 indicates that they were really nervous. They didn't want the judge to get into the merits of the case, because when a judge issues a more permanent injunction, which is what would have been the next step in the case, it looks really bad when you lose preliminary.

0: preliminary injunction, because to secure a preliminary injunction, the AGs would have needed to show a likelihood that they would have won the case if it goes to trial, but also that there is real and immediate harm that would happen. Mm-hmm. My read is that the Paramount lawyers said, yikes, we're in bad shape. We need to regroup. They've regrouped, and now what they're doing is working to put pressure on AG Bonta, other AGs, but also people who they see having sway over those AGs to make a deal with Paramount.
1: I think it's interesting how bold the claims of this AG from Alabama are. You could almost go through it and put not, you know, next to everything. But in other words, he didn't say this won't harm workers. He said this is the way to protect workers. You know, he said very much everything you're concerned about. This merger is going to do the opposite of that, which seems like a wild overreach, but sort of says, as you're suggesting, that they're just going to try to throw it all at the wall because they're fidgety.
0: Well, you know, listen, if Paramount believed they were right on the facts, they might not be pushing so hard to cut deals and make concessions to the AGs.
1: Right.
0: So the Alabama AG can say whatever he likes, but at the end of the day, the court's job and the AGs who are suing here's job is to argue this case on the merits and on the facts. And the facts have Paramount nervous.
1: Well, let's talk through the particular concerns, and you've certainly indicated them, but these AGs have concerns, but you at Free Press also have concerns as public advocates about this deal that are not just about antitrust in general, which is obviously concerning enough, but about antitrust when it comes to information. What are the concerns that you're trying to uplift for people about this potential merger?
0: Sure. I'll start with the ones that are in the four corners of the antitrust case, and then I'll move on to the broader concerns that are not represented in the case. The AGs, I think, have made a good case that combining Warner Brothers and Paramount Studios would combine to account for 27% of the wide-release theatrical film distribution in the United States. This would mean that only three distributors control 75% of these films, and only four distributors would control 86% of them. So that's massive consolidation. Mm-hmm. They also go into great detail about licensing of basic cable television channels. Warner Brothers is the second largest, and Paramount is the third largest in this market. And combined, they would control 27% of the market. This gives them an unfair, anti-competitive bargaining advantage. But what's in the four corners of the antitrust case really only scratches the surface of the harms that we are worried about if these two entities merge. I spoke earlier about the concern about what's already been happening at CBS News. We've seen massive rights of nations of high-profile journalists. We've seen 60 Minutes essentially fall apart.
1: Right.
0: And many of the folks who used to work there, who resigned under pressure to essentially censor content that the administration wouldn't agree with, have said, we lost editorial control over the newsroom. We don't feel that we can still do quality journalism from this perch. So we're concerned, obviously, about something similar happening at CNN. Some of our allies in this fight have also brought up that both Paramount and Warner Brothers own massive archives. And so there's a concern about who controls the history of content and whether we're going to have access to all this important archival content that these two companies currently own.
1: Sure.
0: What will be the impact on creativity and free expression, and what will be the impact on jobs and affordability? We know in past media mergers that layoffs always come, jobs will be lost. This merger in particular will reduce opportunity for storytelling. The companies promise that they'll release 30 films a year. That is in no way financially feasible based on the amount of debt load that they're taking on and the amount of cost savings they're promising. It's just that math doesn't math,
1: mm-hmm.
0: as the kids say.
1: Yes.
0: But in addition, we know that there will be rising costs as a result of the merger that don't just hit people and workers in this industry, that hit all of us who subscribe to basic cable, who watch streaming networks, who go to the movies, and so forth. Yeah. So the harms are quite prolific, and that's why you're seeing a lot of people who don't typically say much about media mergers getting involved here, because there's a lot of different interests, a lot of different types of people who are going to feel the impact of this merger.
1: We've been speaking with Jessica Gonzalez, co-CEO at the public advocacy group Free Press. You can find their work on this merger and many other things online at freepress.net. Jessica Gonzalez, thank you so much for joining us this week on Counterspin.
0: Thanks for having me, Jean.
1: In February 2007, the highbrow National Book Critics Circle nominated for best book in the field of criticism a book called While Europe Slept, How Radical Islam is Destroying the West from Within. Widely viewed as denigrating an entire religious group, including by previous nominee Elliot Weinberger, who called it racism as criticism. The book didn't win, but its serious recognition in high literary circles highlighted the mainstreaming of Islamophobia. FAIR produced a report looking at the media. We called it Smear Casting, How Islamophobes Spread Fear, Bigotry, and Misinformation. Counterspin talked with FAIR's then communications director, Isabel McDonald, and our senior analyst, Steve Rendell, about that report. Here's that conversation. On October 8th, FAIR, the Media Watch group that produces this show, published a major report on the American Islamophobic movement, its leading figures, and the prominence of their bigoted views in mainstream corporate media. The report has several parts, including a list of the Dirty Dozen Islamophobes, or as the report dubs them, smearcasters. That word describes a loosely connected network of the leading anti-Muslim bigots in America who are able to get their message into the corporate press with remarkably little resistance. Joining me now is Isabel McDonald, FAIR's communications director, and Counterspin Steve Rendell, who, along with Veronica Cassidy and Dina Marguerite Jassir, co-authored FAIR's report, Smearcasting, How Islamophobes Spread Fear, Bigotry, and Misinformation. You can read the report at www.smearcasting.com. Welcome to Counterspin, Isabel McDonald. And welcome back, Steve.
2: Thanks very much, Janine.
3: Thank you, Janine.
1: Well, Isabel, let's start with you. Why now? What is it about the state of Islamophobia and anti-Muslim bigotry that moved you to undertake the study just at this moment?
2: Well, in terms of the timing of the report's release, we really could not have anticipated it, but I don't think we could have asked for a more compelling demonstration of the need for this study. Over the past several weeks, 70 newspapers, including the New York Times, have participated in a mass distribution of some 28 million copies of an anti-Muslim propaganda film, Obsession, to voters in swing states. And what we've found is that this latest instance of mainstream expressions of Islamophobia, of anti-Muslim hate, is only the very tip of the iceberg when it comes to corporate media complicity in what amounts to an Islamophobic smear machine. Just last year, a book that is called While Europe Slept, How Radical Islam is Destroying the West from Within, was nominated for one of the most prestigious literary prizes through the National Critics Circle. And it didn't win the prize, but the fact that it was nominated at such a high level of a highbrow literary circle I think tells us something about the moment that we're in. Also of great concern has been the rise of a number of bigoted anti-Muslim books to the New York Times bestseller list. So, for instance, right now on the New York Times bestseller list, you can find Mark Steyn's book, America Alone, which argues that demographic decline posed by Europe's emerging Muslim population is a grave threat facing the West and actually suggests that there are lessons for Europeans in the Balkan example of ethnic cleansing. What we're talking about is a problem that has percolated up to the highest levels of publishing at a more base level in terms of the vast world of talk radio. We can find people like Michael Savage, who have an audience of 8.5 million listeners, making a call on air for the killing of 100 million Muslims.
1: Well, Steve, Islamophobia is not brand new. We've talked about the scope of the problem. There is a kind of smaller angle within it that folks may have noticed. Can you tell us a little bit about the election angle?
3: No, certainly Islamophobia has been with us for a long time. It's increased since the September 11th attacks in 2001. The report has several different parts. One of them deals with Islamophobia and the elections. And one of the aspects that we deal with in there is the familiar trope that Barack Obama is a secret Muslim. Now, the way that journalists deal with this is to just fact check it and come back and say, well, actually, it's untrue that he's a secret Muslim, and they leave it at that. They don't look more deeply into it. If this were a charge that he were a secret Jew, we know that the press would look more deeply into it. They would.
1: You mean into the motivations for the charge?
3: They'd look into the motivations. They would make it first a fact-checking story. Of course, it has to be that. But they'd also make it a story about anti-Semitism. Now, how do we know that they would do that? Because in 1990, when the Roman Catholic Prime Minister of Poland was running for re-election, there was a whispering campaign about him that he was a secret Jew. And back here in the United States, journalists took great umbrage. The Atlanta Journal-Constitution said, it's lucky we're not like that. And Richard Cohen of the Washington Post said that it demonstrated a peculiar Polish virus, and meaning that Poland had this special problem with anti-Semitism. But it's not that peculiar, because we have it here in the United States in 2008. Only in this case, we have a campaign that's actually risen to the level of mass media, suggesting that Barack Obama is a member of another religious minority, in this case, a Muslim.
1: And of course, that campaign is premised on the idea that to say someone is a Muslim is a slur, you know.
3: And that's the problem with the reporting on it, is it sort of takes for granted that there's something suspicious or bad about being Muslim. They don't dig into the deeper societal problem of Islamophobia that the story should evoke.
1: Some of the names that are mentioned as high-profile Islamophobes are going to be familiar to our listeners: Glenn Beck, Michael Savage, Bill O'Reilly. But these are folks who have a record of making outrageous, bigoted, racist statements about a range of different groups. I wonder, why did you think you wanted in this report to focus specifically on what folks like that have said about Muslims?
2: Well, I think first off, it's important to recognize that hateful statements about any group are appalling, and journalists should use standards that would ensure that the public is getting information rather than hate. But I think that there is something very interesting that goes on in media discussions of Muslims that we see on these same talk radio programs, where there's often quite a lot of hate percolating, it has to be said. One thing that really jumped out at me doing research for this report was the similarity between the kind of narrative that these media figures are constructing around Muslims and the narratives that have historically been used to demonize Jews, which are widely recognized in the media, not by all of these talk radio pundits, but by most mainstream media figures as being abominable and unacceptable. Specifically, when you hear somebody like Michael Savage talking about how we know you want to take over America, referring to Muslims, or when you hear Debbie Schlussel, who broadcasts on a CBS radio station in Detroit and has also been published by the Wall Street Journal, talking about how They are here on our shores pretending to be loyal Americans, and they are plotting to take over our country. There's something that is distinctive about this kind of hate speech that I think needs to be recognized as really profoundly dangerous.
3: We do know also, after the attacks in September 2001, there was a huge spike in hate crimes targeting Muslims in the U.S., according to the FBI. The number rose to about 800% of what it had been in 2000. It's tapered off some since then, but every year it's still about four times as high as it was in the year 2000. So what we're looking at is a continuing problem with actual violence against Muslims, which can't help but be exacerbated by the presence of these Islamophobes in the national media.
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1: That was FAIR 2008 Communications Director Isabel McDonald and Senior Analyst Steve Rendell. 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I'm Janine Jackson. 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

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Stay tuned for NPR News, and then True Talk will be in. And after that, DJ Jimmy starts with music at 1 o'clock. And Izzy is sitting in for Scott Elliott today, so he'll be doing the show, the All Souls Traffic Jam. So don't go anywhere.

0: Live from NPR News, I'm Lakshmi Singh. The war the U.S. and Israel initiated against Iran is stretching into a sixth month, and restoring oil shipments through the Strait of Hormuz is still a struggle. The Trump administration's bombing campaign has been unable to wrestle control for the critical waterway from Iran. President Trump is now employing economic warfare. NPR's Aya Batrawi reports Trump has called on allies to help the U.S. unleash, quote, economic D-Day.
1: We've seen maximum economic pressure before by President Trump, but this is a step beyond because now there is that naval blockade in place, and it is blocking Iran from being able to export its oil. And this pivot from bombings to blockade comes as AAA says gas prices in the U.S. are up 30% on average from a year ago. So in many states, people are paying a dollar or more per gallon than they were. Now, that is because of Iran's chokehold on the Strait of Hormuz since the beginning of this war.
0: NPR's Aya Batrawi. President Trump has hosted tech leaders at the White House to talk about U.S. efforts on cryptocurrency and artificial intelligence. Trump says the technology is crucial to create more jobs and to beat China, but voters have a different perspective. Here's NPR's Deepa Shivaram.
2: The president argued that if he were the mayor of a town, he would want an AI data center there for the tax benefits.
3: But if I were a governor or mayor, I would want that plant in my community, and many of them are designed in a very beautiful way.
2: That puts Trump at odds with the majority of Americans. A Gallup poll from March this year said 7 in 10 Americans oppose an AI data center getting built in their area. Trump, in his remarks, acknowledged that AI data centers could use a, quote, little public relations help. But his stance underscores how his perception of the technology differs from voters' concerns, which could be a top issue in the midterm elections this year. Deepa Shivaram, NPR News, the White House.
0: Several hundred people wearing pink gathered today outside the Massachusetts courthouse where Lindsay Clancy is on trial for killing her three children. The mostly female group said they wanted to raise awareness about postpartum depression and how women are generally treated by the mental health system. Clancy says she was mentally ill at the time of the crimes and should not be held criminally responsible. The prosecution argues the former labor and delivery nurse knew what she was doing. The basics of everyday living, a private place to bathe, cook, escape harsh weather conditions, sleep, elude nearly 2 million Palestinians in Gaza. A new UN-affiliated report by the Shelter Cluster finds nearly 94% of Gaza's population is living in critical or catastrophic shelter conditions. More than half of Palestinians in the war-ravaged territory have been living in tents for more than 3 years, which is far longer than what tents were designed to withstand. From Washington, this is NPR. There have been more than 50 heat wave days recorded in France this year, an all-time record. NPR's Eleanor Beardsley reports the five back-to-back heat waves that started in the spring lasted 52 days.
4: The previous standout year, 2022, saw three separate heat waves, but their combined duration was 20 days shorter than this year's total. Two-thirds of Europeans were affected by extreme heat this summer, with heat records broken in France, Italy, Spain, and Great Britain. French health authorities say the sweltering conditions this summer caused more than 7,300 excess deaths. Eleanor Beardsley, NPR News, Paris.
0: Prince Harry and his wife Meghan say they are planning to move back to the United Kingdom. Relations between the couple and the British family have been strained since they gave up royal duties and moved to California more than 6 years ago. NPR's Lauren Freyer has the latest.
5: An official familiar with their plans tells NPR Harry and Meghan plan to move sometime this month and have enrolled their children, 7-year-old Prince Archie and 5-year-old Princess Lilibet, in a British school starting in September. The Duke and Duchess of Sussex, as they're still known, have no plans to resume royal duties, though. They'll live in a non-royal residence outside the capital. Last month, they came to the UK on vacation, visiting Harry's father, King Charles, who is 77 and undergoing cancer treatment. It was the first time the king had seen his grandchildren in person in more than 4 years. The official tells NPR a possible move did not come up during that visit. The king was notified this past Sunday and welcomes the decision. Lauren Freyer, NPR News, London.
0: I'm Lakshmi Singh, NPR News.
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7: And this is True Talk on WMNF 88.5 with Ahmed and Samar. I've been out of, haven't been on the show for a few weeks, and now I'm back. Glad to be back with Samar. On today's program, we're going to be speaking about students. Two different stories, but related to students that have been either have ties to Palestine or advocating against a genocide in Palestine and the different consequences that they're facing. Samar, it's good to be back with you.
8: Ahmed, we missed you. Good to have you back. I hope you enjoyed your time off. Well-deserved, I guess. Maybe we'll talk about it later on. But it's good to have you back, yeah, Ahmed.
7: Thanks, Samar. Yeah, we will talk about it more. But first, we want to run this important story and tell you about this story. And we have a package about it. This is about a Palestinian-American college student with ties to Tampa and who's been in Israeli custody for more than 2 months. Her name is Sema Safi, and she's only 20 years old. She's from Berzeit, or she was attending Berzeit University, and still in Israeli custody, 20-year-old young woman. And over 100 groups have petitioned U.S. Secretary of State Marco Rubio to pressure Israel for her release. And we hear all these stories all the time from Marco Rubio and other American officials that whoever arms American citizens anywhere, that they will face consequences. But for some reason, when it comes to Arabs or Muslims or specifically Palestinians, that's not the case. So, WMNF Sean Kinnan has a report on this. It's a wide-ranging, he's saying a wide-ranging coalition of groups is asking Secretary of State Marco Rubio to get her released. So we're going to play that package right now, and we'll be back with the rest of the show.
9: Leila Farsak, I'd like to welcome you to WMNF. Thank you for joining me today.
10: Thank you for having me.
9: First, tell us, who is Sema Safi and what's your relationship to her?
10: Sema Safi is a wonderful 20 years old girl. She is my niece. I've known her ever since she was a little girl, ever since she was born, actually, 20 years ago. I'm her aunt. I've loved always her sense of humor and how playful and caring she has always been. And I'm very concerned that she is in prison now.
9: And she's the daughter of your first cousin, is that right?
10: Yes. Yeah, she's the daughter of my first cousin. I'm her aunt. Mm-hmm. This cousin is like a sister to me.
9: And what's Sama's connection to Tampa? When was she here, and what's her connection here?
10: Okay, so Sema's mom grew up in Tampa. She was born in the United States and grew up in Tampa, and her parents were living in Tampa, and also her brother still lives in Tampa. So Sema, as a kid, used to visit regularly in the summer Tampa to visit her grandparents and her uncle, and her uncle is still living in Tampa.
9: And the reason we're talking about Sema today is because in June, she was in the West Bank and then was detained by the State of Israel. So tell us, what happened on June 2nd? What do you know about what happened to Sema then?
10: On June 2nd, Sema, the Israeli military forces kidnapped her from her bed, from her house at 2-3 o'clock in the morning. They came, they smashed the door, and they detained her. It's the same night that they detained also of three other girls, two of which, all of whom are university students at Berzeit University. Sema is studying psychology. And the Israeli military forces arrested her and three other girls, two of which belong to the football soccer team, women's soccer team in Palestine. That has been very concerning because she was wrongly detained, and she needs to be back in college, what every student is. And right now she's staying. They have put her in one of the worst prisons in Israel, the Damona prison in Haifa, which is for women. And right now there has been report of a skin disease that has spread and is endangering many inmates. But Sema's condition in particular is also aggravated by the fact that she suffers from what is called Mediterranean fever. It is a quite debilitating sickness that needs to be regularly monitored, and she needs to take her medication regularly. And she hasn't, of course. And that's very concerning because it can lead to brain damage.
9: We'll talk more about her medical condition in just a moment, but I want to find out, what do you know about what Israel says, why she was detained, and maybe these other girls as well?
10: They haven't clearly explained why she has been detained. And don't forget, this is a military court. So military court, they can invent any excuses, any reason to detain somebody. As we know from previous cases, that Israeli military courts have 96% conviction rate. And it could be any reason from arbitrary detention, to any cause they can invent. What I understood is that they are accusing her of belonging to student groups in the university, which actually does not exist anymore. And that's very alarming, because what students at university do is join student groups and learn to discuss and debate and get together. As I said, it's allegations that are yet to be proven, because we haven't had any hearing and she has denied any wrongdoing.
9: I want to remind people that we're speaking with Leila Farsak, who is the aunt of Sama Safi, and Sama is being detained by Israel. What do we know about the treatment of Sama when she was detained, when she was taken by the Israeli military, and in the two or so months since then?
10: Well, it's been a horrible ordeal, because she has been detained. She was put in a prison called El Maskubiya, which is in Jerusalem. The family was able to make the case, thanks to a very good lawyer, that Sama needs to get her treatment, and this treatment cannot be given in Israel. So she's been allowed to travel just for a few days to get her treatment and return back to detention. When she returned again in July, they moved her to the detention in Dimona prison, which is a much more crowded prison. Much limited facilities. She's not allowed to shower more than once a day. I mean, for 5 minutes, it's very restricted, the amount of shower or the amount to stay out in the sun. She's in a cell which takes only 5 inmates. They are already 10. They sleep, some sleep on the floor. There's a spread of this skin disease, which has been a big, big problem. And she's not regularly... They are unable to give her medication, which she needs to take daily. So it's a situation of fear, of aggression, of precarity, of overcrowdedness, and of illness.
9: I'm reading from a statement here. It says that this is what Sama said after the conditions she was subjected to by the Israeli military. She said, "After I was taken into custody, I was shackled, blindfolded, driven around for several hours. I was given no food or water for the first 24 hours. And she said during her detention, she was subjected to repeated verbal abuse. She was blindfolded, shackled, and placed in painful stress positions. But you mentioned that she has a medical condition. Tell us a little bit more about what it is and what special medical needs she has.
10: She had something called the Mediterranean fever, and it's a condition whereby your body completely shut down. It can impact your kidneys and your brain function. You need this special medication, which in Israel is not available. It's only available in Italy so far. As I said, it can lead to, if not well treated or not treated at all, can lead to decay of her body and of her brain functions.
9: On Monday, there was a letter sent to the Secretary of State, Marco Rubio, from more than 100 organizations, and they are demanding the immediate and permanent release of U.S. citizen Sama Safi, who they describe as an honor student with a medical condition wrongfully detained by the Israeli military. Tell us more about this letter to Secretary of State Rubio and what you're asking for.
10: It's a very important letter because it shows the injustice that Sama has been subjected to and echoes previous detentions by Israeli forces of American citizens. We have the case of Mohammed Ibrahim, who was imprisoned for 6 months and 9 months, and we needed to get him, we did everything to try to get him released. The letter basically demands that the U.S. government should defend and protect its citizens, which is what it claims to do, that she needs to be released immediately, not only for health condition, but also for issues of justice and responsibility of the U.S. The U.S. has been lately, government has lately been able to release a number of prisoners. The latest one was in Russia. So I think we're asking that the U.S. abide by its laws and abide by its promise to leave no American behind. And I'd like to mention that this letter is also being joined by another letter sent by 21 senators to Foreign Secretary Rubio, asking him to release Ofsama, and very much concerned, these 21 senators, very much concerned about the state of Americans who are living in Israel, their rights being violated, their land being taken, like the story of their houses being destroyed or being under siege, as we hear now from Qusra, and their life under threat without any due process or care.
9: Give us an idea of some of the 102 organizations who signed this letter.
10: CARE, the Council on American-Islamic Relations, the Institute for Middle East Understanding. We have 143, which is Call for Water. We have the Lawyers Guild, if I'm not mistaken. So yeah, we have a number of organizations who are calling for release.
9: If people are interested in finding out more or to help the situation, what would you recommend if people want to find out more about Sama Safi?
10: Please go, it's been on the web and it's been on the internet and social media, all over the social media, about Sama on Instagram, on EMEU. I would recommend that they check. And I would urge them to write to their senators. As I said to you, the pressure from senators is very important. Check out Senator von Hallam from Maryland, who has talked about her case a number of times. And ask the senators to bring back our and release our American citizens from detention.
9: Is there anything else that our audience should know before we end the interview?
10: Yes, I would. I hope that she can be. We can put every pressure possible to release her. And I thank you very much for giving me this opportunity to talk about her case and inform the American public how many Americans are being denied their rights in Israel.
9: Well, Leila Farsak, thank you for joining us on WMNF to talk about your niece, Sama Safi, who has spent time in Tampa growing up and is now being detained by the Israeli military. I'm Sean Canaan, WMNF News Director. Thanks so much for your time.
10: Thank you for having me.
11: And that was Sean.
8: Yeah. Disturbing, Ahmed, to listen to what is happening to Americans in Israel and nothing is being done. And like I interrupted you, I think you are going to thank Sean for doing this very right. important interview. But, and yesterday, I think the father of Saifullah, who's also a Tampa resident and American, was killed by settlers, and the soldiers prevented the ambulance from reaching him, and he bled to death. I'm not sure if he's 19 or 20. He had an ice cream shop in Tampa, and nothing is being done. And before that, of course, Shireen Abu Aqla. I don't know what to say, Ahmed.
11: I mean, Shireen Abu Aqla is a different situation, because she's actually a journalist that was covering, but it is the fact that these are Americans that are abused and targeted by the Israelis with impunity. It happens all the time. Now imagine, and these are Americans that have American passports. America is Israel's basically biggest funder and ally. And without the United States, America really, I mean, without the United States, Israel wouldn't really exist. That's not me saying it. That's multiple American officials, including Donald Trump. But somehow, when it comes to Israel, Americans that get harmed there, that nothing happens. There are no consequences, including, remember, Rachel Corrie. She's an American citizen from Washington State who was protesting against the home demolition of Palestinians, because Israel can just simply demolish any home it wants at any time.
7: homes that are, you know, could have been there for centuries, and they can just demolish them. She was protesting against that. And a bulldozer, Israeli military bulldozer, just drove over her. She was standing in front of the bulldozer. In any other place around the world, the bulldozer, the machine would not drive forward. The tank would not drive forward. But in Israel, no. They go forward and they drive over the person and they kill them. And there's never, no one has ever paid a price for it. And there are so many examples like that. And like you said, the young man from Tampa also killed there. There's no accountability. So it sends a message that they can do whatever they want and there are no consequences. I was watching a report that the Australian foreign minister was complaining and saying that they're really upset that the Israeli government has refused to even investigate the World Central Kitchen killing of those. Remember when World Central Kitchen humanitarian workers were killed in Gaza?
8: Yeah.
7: When they had their humanitarian aid convoy, which was clearly marked and even told the Israelis where they're going exactly. They had all their coordinates. They bombed that convoy, killing seven people. And most of them did not die from an initial strike. It was from the subsequent strike. So even if you say the first one was a mistake, well, the second one is also a mistake. No. And this is Australia. So it's not just for the United States. It's happening all over the world. And people are getting fed up with it. And now, even conversations like this criticizing what is obvious to be war crimes, which or abuses in the case of Sama Safi, then they say, oh, you're anti-Semitic. Oh, you're, you know, you should be monitored or you should be canceled. You should be arrested. You can be charged with a crime. There are changing laws all over the country now just that you can basically criticize anything. You can criticize Trump. You can say, you know, attack Trump as far as his politics, his personality, his behavior, but you can't say anything about Benjamin Netanyahu. Somehow that's all of a sudden is anti-Semitic.
8: I think you can say something about Benjamin Netanyahu, but not anything about settler violence or about Israeli soldiers and impunity. But I think there is a tendency to blame Netanyahu for all the ills that are going, but it's not. It's unfortunately.
7: Well, didn't you see the campaign against Mamdani when he said, when he called Netanyahu a war criminal wanted by the ICC, which is true. And then all these attacks came against him saying that he's the anti-Semite. And that in fact, that Mamdani should be the one to be arrested.
8: I don't think it is to defend Netanyahu as much as to cancel American Muslims. They just don't want American Muslims to be in positions of power. Look at what is happening to Abdul now, attacking his half sister. And since when, like, we attack my family members and their orientation or what they say when somebody is running for election? So it's not. I feel that it's just using Islamophobia in order to cover up for Israeli crimes. But at the same time, they just don't want any American Muslim to have any sort of important position, just like the mayor of New York, or in the case of Abdul Sayed in Michigan, if he reaches the Senate, he will be the first Muslim to ever reach the Senate in the U.S. Congress. So that's my feeling, Ahmed. And unfortunately,
7: that's a red line for them, by the way. That's
8: a red line. But,
7: where, you know,
8: but how many
7: Muslim in the Senate?
8: Yeah, that's like huge. but Ahmed, what is? I know we have another guest coming shortly, but I remember you were the first one who actually played on our show. Angie Nixon. Her statement about Gaza on the True Talk. So what I'm trying to say is that, okay, they can fight Abdul and Mamdani because they are big names or running for major election campaigns, but with if you look at Florida, more progressives are winning. If you look across the board, more progressives, but they're not your average progressive. You have pro-Palestine, pro-justice. I mean, since when pro-Palestine and being anti-APAC, the Israeli lobby money part of a political campaign? So did you follow Angie Nixon's winning?
7: Of course. I followed Angie Nixon. I was one of the first to actually bring it, you know, to attention when she stood up to Randy Fine and others several years back. And when she started, she wasn't a pro-Palestine person. Like, she wasn't like a pro-Palestine advocate, has history of advocating for Palestine. However, she was, I think, the only one who stood up in the Florida legislature to oppose a very one-sided, very anti-Palestine, pro-genocide resolution that was trying to be pushed by the Florida legislatures, sponsored by Randy Fine, but supported by many Democrats. Randy Fine, who is, you know, people argue is the most bigoted member in Congress, and all these Democrats and the Democratic leadership in Tallahassee were lining up behind them, behind him, you know, him and his resolution that somehow, you know, that they need to, you know, continue to support what Israel is doing in Gaza, which everybody's recognizing is a genocide. And I remember one of the questions, Angie Nixon in her talk said, how many more babies have to die? And some woman in the back, I mean, I have to go back and find a quote that was a member of the legislature. I think she's from the Panhandle, I forgot her name. She said, all of them. Or something of that sort, something heinous like that.
8: Yes, she said all of them. I had
7: something like all of them. Yeah, all of them. And it was just shocking. It was just, there were no consequences to saying something like that. And you're talking about babies. And they're spreading lies and stuff. So that's how it started. Then she got a lot of support from people. That's how she got noticed. And then she got a lot of support from people that opposed the genocide. And then she surprised people by saying she was going to run for the Senate. People thought she's out of her mind. But she shocked the whole country when she won her primary on Tuesday.
8: Hardly any funding, but she did, I think, what Obama did many years ago, which is go door to door and talk to the average people. She has 5 children. And you know what she did when DeSantis started banning books from libraries? She said, okay, what can I do about it? So she opened a very little bookstore and has a coffee machine and started selling all the banned books. And it's people to people talking, and that obviously is working these days, it seems, Ahmed, with, you know, small...
7: But still, even people to people talking, Florida's a huge state with millions and millions of people. So she wasn't, it wasn't only the talking. Yeah, she was going, you know, doing what's called retail politics, but her message was also getting out that she was different. And she was going on podcasts and speaking out, and she didn't have a lot of money. She was outspent 16-1. Her opponent, you know, who's an establishment figure, he's supported by all the establishment and the Democratic Party. She had hardly any support except some grassroots. But the difference was that she recently became part of the DSA, Democratic Socialists of America, and they went to work for her, spreading the message. And I think that was pivotal for her, because they're becoming you know, very popular, especially among young people, and she got a lot of support from them going door to door and uplifting her campaign. And now she won, and of course now the real battle is going to begin, because Florida has tilted so far to the right that it's going to be a much more difficult challenge to win in the general election. But still, this sends a message to the people in power and the establishment, because the main difference with her was that she was against the genocide. That's what put her on the map, and that's what got her to win. But the establishment, the leadership, they continue to try to pretend that this is not an issue, that somehow they're gonna continue to support Israel no matter what it's doing. And that's going to cost them because the party has shifted. And that was one of the, that was the major thing that, you know, got Abdullah Sayyid to win in Michigan. Also his position on the genocide in Israel. And of course, he is also campaigning for Medicare for all and getting money out of politics. Those things resonate. But the big difference is people recognize that the difference between him and his opponent, Stevens, who said, "I dream of Israel, and Israel comes to me in my dreams." And she was such, and she called herself that she's a Zionist Democrat. Well, he's an anti-Zionist or anti-genocide Democrat. And that was the big difference. He ran before for governor, did not win as in primary, but this time he did win statewide. And I think that was a big difference because especially in the Democratic Party, people are waking up and saying that, no, they're not going to continue supporting Israel. And you see it in all the polling. However, the leadership on both the right and the left, Democrats and Republicans, continue to pretend that it's 1980 and they're, you know, in full support of Israel.
8: Yes, Ahmed, I think this November is going to be very, very interesting to watch and see what is going to happen. Actually, the whole world is watching because people really, if you go and read in different languages like you and I are able to, but people can't believe that one day Trump wants to take New Zealand and the other day he wants to take the Hormuz Strait, because sometimes he gets confused how to pronounce it. Maybe we'll talk about it later because we have our guest for today, and he is Mumudu Tal, a Cornell University doctoral student. He's a dual citizen of the United Kingdom and Gambia, and he was pursuing his doctoral studies. I think he's been here since 2025. He has an F1 visa, but then the Gaza war started and the Danish genocide started, and Mumudu, like many, many thousands and tens of thousands of students in U.S. colleges, started to disagree with U.S. Policies vis-a-vis Gaza. And Mumudu found himself at a very awkward position where he either stays and goes to prison or he leaves. So he's talking with us now via the internet, but not in the U.S. Mumudu, are you there?
12: Yes, I'm here. I hope you can hear me.
8: Yes, we can. And good to have you, Mumudu, on True Talk. And I don't know where you are now and if you want to say where you are, but there has been a development with your case. But before we start, could you give us like, okay, you are a doctorate student at Cornell University. What happened to you?
12: Yes, thank you so much. I'm moving in between places. So currently I am in Nairobi, but I'm here for a conference, mobile, that as I'm still pursuing my graduate studies and my work. But effectively, you kind of gave a preamble or you gave an introduction to myself. As you said, I am a doctoral student in the Africana Department Studies, Cornell University. I started in 2022. After the after October the 7th and the subsequent genocide that ensued and the violence that Israel unleashed onto Gaza and onto the Palestinians, I and many other students became active and mobilized. And in a time like this, when you become a conscientious objector to genocide, it places a target on your back. And rather than the institution supporting me, I would say the institution orchestrated my forced departure. It got to the point where effectively I was banned off campus. I was told if I want to come to have any medical checkup, I must get prior approval. I was told that I can't pray 5 daily prayers on campus, only one. At the time, I was living on campus. So effectively what it meant was house arrest. It meant that if I left my front door, I could go left and not right. It meant that, and I always said to people, there's a strange irony

0: And I was named on that list. Funnily, in the article by New York Post, I was the only one named on that list. So I kind of knew my time in the US was going to come to a close at some point. But where it kind of went to my right and to my left was I sued President Trump in a federal court, challenging the executive orders, which were labeled under the head of combating anti-Semitism. And in my challenge, I was saying that this chills free speech, right? It was a First Amendment case, and all hell broke loose. My visa was revoked after I filed my lawsuit. ICE agents were at my house. I was told to surrender to ICE custody. And after 2.5 weeks of being in hiding and receiving a disfavorable ruling from the judge, I decided of my own accord, with my head held high, to leave the United States.
1: You were afraid of course, being arrested by ICE because we have heard, we still hear very terrible stories, and there are other students that who were kidnapped on the street, and their families didn't know about them. So that you were afraid for your life, correct, Tal?
0: All forms of policing in the US is brutal, right? But ICE agents are like another brand where we've seen people have been killed nonstop. So it definitely, at the very minimum, it was a threat to my safety. I felt like I was going to be kidnapped off the streets. And obviously, the worst fear was that I could be killed in exchange with ICE.
1: Oh my God. So, okay, so you left the country. What happened with your status as a doctoral student with Cornell? Any communication with the university? Like, what did you
0: So
1: do
0: since
1: with that?
0: then, yeah, since then it was fortunate. So I was given assurances by my department and other folks in the university that I will be able to finish my degree. So I left at the end of my third year. My fourth year was funded, and now this is the episode. This is the reason of this episode today. In a strange turn of events, the same university that banned me from teaching, banned me from campus, banned me from attending classes, is now saying that I have to return to teach to receive funding, or I'm not allowed to be funded. So I'll lose my funding and then potentially have my degree, which is, I'm going to enter my final year, and I've written substantive parts of my dissertation where potentially my degree is now in jeopardy.
1: So, classically speaking, a doctoral student at a university like Cornell, if you are outside the country, you can teach, for instance, let's say in Egypt or in Nairobi, or do an online teaching with your students in Cornell.
0: Absolutely. And we have precedent for this at Cornell. So many people have visa issues. Many people have had issues where they cannot come into the US. For example, during COVID was a time in which online learning was offered to so many people at Cornell. But the question becomes, I have reason to believe that the reason why I'm being treated differently is because of my pro-Palestinian stance.
1: But I mean, doesn't that contradict with the idea of democracy, freedom of speech? What if you were objecting to the Russian invasion of the Ukraine, or any political issue? It's only Palestine, like Cornell is so-so
0: Absolutely.
1: Israel.
0: Oh, absolutely. I mean, Cornell for me is a captured institution. I mean, the new president that came in, for example, the president wrote several statements condemning October the 7th, but never speaking about the Islamophobia that takes place on Cornell's campus. There's been so, we've seen the energy, we've seen the disparate response between Muslims when Muslims are targeted, or when Palestinian, or when Jewish students are targeted. We've seen it time and time again, and we've seen the ways in which the Israel Zionist organizations, who are often donors, have pressured Cornell to take particular stances.
1: So, to be clear, your problem started, of course, during the Biden administration, but when Trump became president,
0: Yes.
1: it became extremely vicious, I would say. And I'm looking now at the website, actually, of Cornell University, and they do have a paper, and it says, I'm reading the title, Cornell Union.

0: Launches petition, files grievances over revoked funding for pro-Palestine students. It's actually naming you and another student who is from, I think, Tobago and Trinidad. So there are like the union in the Cornell is trying to help you. And I think his name is Thomas.
1: Yes, no, that's my good friend, Amanda Thomas Johnson. He's also a dual national from Trinidad and the UK. He was also an organizer, a protester on campus, and he also had to self-deport because his visa was revoked. But yes, the union has taken up the fight. The union has said that they believe, well, it is a violation of our contract for, because Cornell has to fund people, students, when they are in good standing, and I am in good standing. So yes, they're filing the grievance, so I'm waiting to go through the process and waiting to hear what the remedy will be, if there's going to be one.
2: This is True Talk on WMNF 88.5. We're speaking to Mamadou Tal, and he is a postgraduate or PhD student at Cornell University, currently out of the country. He had to escape because ICE was pursuing him. He had sued the Trump administration over their campaign on anti-Semitism against campuses, alleging that this was stifling freedom of speech. And once he did that, there was a retaliation to revoke his visa. He's a UK citizen, and he hasn't been able to finish his PhD. And what you're saying is that Cornell is now asking you to return to the United States to do the teaching. Otherwise, you lose your funding. So it puts you in this predicament. Now, you mentioned a lot of this, Mamadou, started, well, escalated when a group, a radical pro-Israel group called Bitar US, said that they're going to hand a list of people over to the Trump administration that should be targeted, and you were named in that list, right?
1: Yeah, absolutely. So if you, and people can check this out, right? Just type in Beta New York Post, and I believe November 2024, they kind of proudly declared that Zionist group has collated a list of faculty and international students and international faculty to be delivered on Trump on day one of the inauguration, to be handed over for deportation, right? And in that New York Post article, I'm the only one that's named.
2: Right. So now 2 years later, January 2026, that same radical group, Bitar US, agreed to shut down in New York its operations in New York following a civil rights investigation by the New York Attorney General, Letitia James. And they basically settled. Instead of going after them criminally, they settled. And rather than formally like being outlawed or banned, they said, oh, well, we're going to just shut down. And that was a settlement. And they admitted to targeting activists, that they harass Muslims, Arabs, Palestinians, and Jewish New Yorkers who supported Palestinian human rights. They admitted to this, and they admitted to intimidating tactics, and that members used facial recognition software to identify mass. So this group was so bad that they had to be shut down in New York. Yet this was the sole group that was going after the pro-Palestine, or a lot of times they're just anti-genocide students and faculty, and you were the one that was mainly named by the New York Post. And New York Post is obviously completely pro-Israel. So is there any way, does this give you any, it seems like, does it give you vindication that the group that was, you know, after you was just is actually lying? And can you use that in your case to support your case to return to the United States?
1: Yes, so there's a couple of things here. Absolutely, I feel vindicated. I think it's only what is coming to light is the truth that we already knew, right? But I'm glad it's seeing the light of day. So there is talk about, I don't want to preempt anything, but there is talk about using that as leverage in some capacity. But the question remains, do I want to come back to the United States? Do I even believe, even if I am now, for some strange reason, granted a visa, which I highly doubt, But do I feel safe enough to land in a United States airport, given what is going on right now in the current climate? Then no, I don't.
2: And the climate now is probably far, far more extreme than it was when you left, because now lots of people are getting snapped, you know, and like picked up at airports that just simply had overstayed their visas or have pending cases in courts. And normally while your cases are pending, like asylum or other, or change of status, normally you're in status and you're not, you know, out of status and you're legal in the country. Now, there's another incident that just happened in the last couple of days that also goes to support or about your case or your situation, that just a few days ago, a former Department of Justice civil rights attorney, Haley Van Arum, she filed this explosive whistleblower complaint alleging that the Trump administration's high-profile campus anti-Semitism investigations were politically motivated and, quote, pre-baked frame-up, end quote, that, and this was disclosed to a congressional body, and Representative Jamie Raskin basically released this 25-page report, and she's basically determined or alleged she worked in that same department, said that these were predetermined outcomes, that the complaint basically alleges that federal officials pre-cooked the findings against Harvard, Brown, Columbia. It also mentions Cornell University by name, saying that these were fabricated in advance, and they were just looking for ways to prove their case that there wasn't anti-Semitism happening. And this is something that Summer and I had been talking about when we talked to a lot of students, saying, where's the anti-Semitism? And a lot of the responses was, well, Jewish students on campus didn't feel safe. And there wasn't any actual specific incidences on these campuses that one can point to where real anti-Semitism was happening. But this whistleblower is basically saying that this was all prefabricated. Did you see that report and what was your reaction?
1: Yeah, I think I've only seen that report vaguely about the anti-Semitism.
2: It just happened. I mean, you should look it up. I mean,
1: I would say, I think it's, again, once again, it's only confirming what we already know to be true. Right? Because we know that Title IX and there's so many anti-Semitism claims on campuses, but when you got into what is being perceived as anti-Semitism, it could be a Palestinian flag. And we offer, and the conflation between Israel and Zionism, the conflation between Judaism and Zionism and that Israel and Judaism is a deliberate conflation. Right, in order for folks to not even have the discussion or people be able to talk about the genocide without being charged with false claims of anti-Semitism. And that's happened time and time again. Like, you know, I was called an anti-Semite. So many professors I know were called anti-Semite, and they did nothing of the sort. All they did was speak up for pro-Palestinian rights.
0: If you're just joining us, this is True Talk on WMNF 88.5 FM, and Ahmed Bedir, my co-host, who just got back from vacation, and I are talking to Mom Dutal, and he's a Cornell University doctoral student, and he is out of the country at the moment. He's a dual citizen of the United Kingdom and Gambia, and was pursuing his education. Ahmed, I think you still wanted to ask Tal a question.
2: Yeah, I wanted to follow. I have a follow-up. Basically, Mamadou, I mean, and you were teaching, and you're a doctorate student. What were you teaching, by the way?
1: Thank you for that. Sorry about that. Yes, I was teaching a freshman writing seminar, and it was called What is Blackness? It was in the Africana Studies Department.
2: And what is your, like, a doctorate in?
1: My doctorate is in anti-colonial sovereignty. So I look at West African decolonial movements.
2: So, I mean, you're a person of history and an intellectual. So you would agree that anti-Semitism does exist, and it's real, right?
1: Absolutely. I mean, how can anyone say that anti-Semitism, like other forms of racism, exist, right? Islamophobia, anti-Semitism, anti-blackness, different forms of discrimination always exist. Of course,
2: And
1: they do exist.
2: at times that anti-Semitism, reached such height that it caused real violence and the Holocaust. And it's not like you are someone who's going around saying there's no anti-Semitism. So as somebody who works against racism and these forms of discrimination, and then to be accused of anti-Semitism, which is a different type, form of racism, how do you respond to it? And how is it that somehow that these pro-Israel groups are continuing to conflate that the policies of Israel, the criminal policies of and the apartheid and the genocide, and somehow conflate that criticizing those actions is a form of anti-Semitism?
1: But I think that's what power has to do. Power always has to have an ideological cover, right? For itself not to be challenged, or to be challenged in particular ways, or to be taken for folks take an oppositional stance to it. So, for example, we know, like, for example, I'm just again the people. The people have got your moments, like, oh, but what about ethno states in the Muslim world? I'm like, no, I'm against all ethno states. Right, I'm against all ethno states, right? And the fact that one happens to be majority Jewish is of no difference to me if one's of another faith group, right? For I'm against apartheid. I'm against discrimination based on the color of your skin, of on your religion. I believe there should be systems in which there's equality and equity, right? This is the kind of emancipatory horizon that I think of. This is the promise of decolonization, right? So again, as someone who comes from West Africa and is intimately known in ways in which white supremacy has plundered the place in which I come from, I have a deep resonance to what's happening in Palestine on that fact, and who their oppressors are, and or the religion of their oppressors, or even who they claim to be, is of no relevance to me, honestly. It's about the principle here.
2: And this principle has now landed you basically out of your disrupting your life, away from your teaching, away from your PhD program, uprooted whatever plans you had. Do you regret what you did? Do you think like maybe it would have been safer just to stay quiet or do activism in another way?
1: Thank you for asking, and it's a resounding no. If anything, I'm actually ashamed. I think I didn't go hard enough for Palestine because genocide is still ongoing.
2: What, how do you say that? Because what do you say to other people that are too afraid they're going to lose their job? They're too afraid to speak out. They're afraid of criticism. They're afraid of being targeted by their government. I mean, I feel like there are a lot of times I do meet people that may share some views, but they won't put anything on the line. They won't risk it. They won't. They're saying like, I don't want to get political. They have this attitude like, if I stay quiet, I'll be safer.
1: But they weren't. That's the problem, right? That famous thing of first they came for that, and we all know the lines that we hear. It's a real thing. And I can give an example from the UK, right? A lot of the legislation that's being used right now to target so many people in the UK who are not Muslims first found a home during the logics of the war on terror. At the time, it was just targeting Muslims. No one thought that, okay, it's not going to be us. And now, once those laws are on the statute books, it then comes and targets everyone else because it's a form of control and repression within that a state will deploy. And again, I don't judge anybody. Everyone should be able to take and make a decision, a personal decision, at the level of risk that they're comfortable in. But I would say, and history attests to this, that the rights that we are enjoying today are because people risked something.
0: You are absolutely right, Momdo. We have a few minutes left, but there was something very disturbing I read, Dropsite article. It said that Google gave ICE and the authorities information about your email.
1: Yeah. Yeah, so
0: So.
1: I received a subpoena when ICE was trying to locate me. I received a subpoena from Facebook, Google, Instagram, telling me that basically ICE wants my records. But effectively, they were trying to locate me using that, especially my Gmail.
0: My God, did you find? I mean, are you planning to sue Google? Can Google just do that to anyone?
1: No, they can't. So right now, the person you mentioned, Amanda Thomas Johnson, is going through that process. So I'm also looking into legal action as well.
0: Okay, what about bank accounts and other information? Who was trying to provide that?
1: That was not, I think that was Amanda. That was Amanda's situation. With mine was just Google. Mine was Google, Facebook, and Instagram.
0: Oh my gosh, all these were given to the authorities. So no one is safe, really. I
1: I mean,
0: mean,
1: we know that for a fact, right? The surveillance state is real.
0: yeah, but I mean, with you, okay, so other people who have zero activism in Palestine about Palestine or Israel or politics can be targeted for God knows whatever reason. I hope you and Thomas will pursue this and have some legal counsel on it because really it touches upon like millions of people all over the world, not only in the US, but I can't imagine, for instance, what dictators can do. To opposition leaders or activists in their countries, if they can reach to Google and get all the information about their accounts. So I hope you will
1: Absolutely.
0: pursue it.
1: Yeah, thank you. Absolutely. You're right. You're right.
0: I want to thank you very much, Mumdu, for being on True Talk, and I really wish you all the best. And stay in contact with Ahmed and I so we can bring you on and follow this your case because it's really it's becoming more of an international issue and not only a mere graduate student at Cornell University. Best of luck, Tal.
1: Thank you very much. Ashkurukum kathiran.
0: Allah
1: Take care.
2: Thank you. Thank you,
1: Thank
2: Mahmoud.
1: you.
2: Mahmoud has nice Arabic. I see it's better than
0: Yeah.
2: my
0: You
2: Arabic. Yeah.
1: ما أنا ساكن بمصر أصلاً
2: Oh,
1: فأنا
2: انت
1: عربي
2: انت مصري. Oh,
0: ما
2: look at
0: شاء
2: that.
0: الله تتكلم مصري يعني وتاكل
1: أعمل إيه
0: ملوخية
1: يا
0: بقى
1: باشا؟ أيوه كده بالظبط. So
0: Oh
1: good.
0: my
1: Thank you for having me on.
0: Okay, thank you.
1: Okay.
0: Thank you,
2: See?
0: Tal.
2: Nasr
0: Interesting,
2: Umm
0: Ahmed.
2: al-Dunya.
0: Yeah,
2: The
0: Mas
2: people are in Egypt. They're enjoying summer. In other news, Israel finally admits after like 3 years, 933 days, they finally admit that they killed the young girl Hind Rajab.
0: Yes, Hind Rajab, who was shot more than 200, 300 bullets into the car.
2: It's so disturbing when you listen to the audio because it was recorded. And for listeners that are not familiar with it, Google Hind, Hind Rajab, young girl. She was in the car, and after her whole family was killed, she was on the call with like 911 or emergency services, and she was scared, and she was eventually just shot at 200 bullets in the car that she was in. Paramedics that even tried to reach her, they shot and killed some of them as well. So now they finally admit that it did happen, that that they did it, but they're trying to somehow justify it, just like they're trying to justify the world's central kitchen, just like somehow they're trying to justify the tens of thousands of Palestinians in Gaza that were killed. So many have been killed that we know of, and so many are still under the rubble. And this continues. Just this week, Israel bombed some air base in Syria because after a visit from Turkey to that base, they're bombing all their neighbors. And then they say, well, we're surrounded by monsters and Israel has to fight all these people.
0: Yes, Ahmed, we have 30, less than 30 seconds to go.
2: Well, yeah, I also have the clock. I'm glad. Do you have the clock, the same
0: Yeah,
2: clock
0: you
2: up
0: send
2: now?
0: it to me, so
2: Yeah.
0: now I know.
2: Well, this
0: Thank
2: has
0: you.
2: been True Talk. This has been True Talk. We're going to see you guys next week, same time, same place here at WMNF. Thank you so much, WMNF, or The Scoop is next. Have a great weekend, everyone, and take care.
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And you are listening to It's the Music, a hand-curated musical journey across genres and decades. DJ Jimmy here with you. I think I was just here. Thank you so much for tuning in on this sunny afternoon, depending upon where you're at in the Bay Area. Today I'll be featuring new music from Kells, Modest Mouse, Nico Case, and Michigander. And you'll hear classics from Thin Lizzy, Marvin Gaye, Matthew Sweet, Led Zeppelin on Robert Plant's birthday, among others. And today marks the anniversary of Wattstax, which took place today in 1972 on this week's Thursday Live. It's featuring Isaac Hayes, who would have celebrated his birthday today. I'll have a chance to win a copy of that concert, so stay tuned. Let's hear some new music from the Mountain Goats. Here's Charlie Sheen reaches out to the feds.

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DJ Jimmy back with you in Split Ends. That was Message to My Girl, and that is dedicated to Megan from Steven. And we started that set with new music from the Mountain Goats. That song was called Charlie Sheen Reaches Out to the Feds. What'd you think about that? Oh, my goodness. Charlie Sheen. Hey, John Hiatt. Let's talk about him. He's going to turn 74 today. His songs have been covered by artists like Bob Dylan, Ry Cooder, Linda Ronstadt, Eric Clapton, Willie Nelson. The list goes on. We're going to hear Ridin' with the King and then something from John's daughter, Lily, on It's the Music.

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That's going to be October 3rd. Lily Hyatt before that with Brightest Star, and started things out with Father John on his birthday, and Riding with the King. Happy birthday, John Hyatt. If you have any comments on today's show, request something that you might like to hear, you can text the DJ 813-433-0885 or email DJ at WMNF.org. Well, up next, we're going to hear from Frank Ocean. He released his second studio album, Blonde, 10 years ago today. And then a couple of releases from 2002, one by Tegan and Sarah, and the other from Spoon on It's the Music with DJ Jimmy.

1:40 in the afternoon with Spoon. And that was The Way We Get By. That was off their 2002, a fourth studio album, Kill the Moonlight. Tegan and Sarah was in there with a release from the same year. And that was Living Room. And started things with Frank Ocean and Pink Plus White. Well, here's some new music from Kells, and then something from Buddy Guy. He is going to be at Ruth Eckert Hall Sunday night. Be there, be square.

Buddy Guy, along with Tracy Chapman, covering Bill Withers' Ain't No Sunshine. Buddy is going to be at Ruth Eckert Hall Sunday night. If you're lucky enough to have a ticket, it's going to be a great show. Started things with new music from Kells and Daddy's Not the One. Well, we've got time for a few more before we break, this time for The Scoop at 2:01. Bob Dylan released Slow Train Coming back in 1979 to some mixed reviews, but hey, I dug it. Let's hear Do Right to Me, Baby, and then something from Los Lobos. Well, it's the music with DJ Jimmy.

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Bruce Cockburn, he's wondering where the Lions are. Before that, Los Lobos was in there with A Matter of Time and started things out with Bob Dylan and Do Right to Me, Baby. That's off Slow Train coming. Hey, shout out to Jerry for his comment. Coming up in the next hour, new music from Modest Mouse, Michigander and Nico Case. I'll have a few birthdays to celebrate. Phil Lynott from Thin Lizzy and Robert Plant. And our Thursday live set features Isaac Hayes, who would be celebrating a birthday today. And the Staple Singers, live from Wattstacks, that took place this day back in 1972, became known as the Black Woodstock. I'll have an opportunity to win a CD copy of that. So stick around. 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We'll see you on the other side. We're going to have the scoop next. We can let the

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1: I'm Lisa Marzilli with the WMNF News Headlines. The Florida Policy Institute released a report yesterday looking at the impact of proposed cuts to disaster recovery funding across the state. WMNF's Julia Saad reports those cuts would come from proposed FEMA budget changes and the property tax measure on the November ballot.
2: FEMA stands for the Federal Emergency Management Agency. Earlier this year, the Trump administration ordered a review of the agency's spending. It led to recommendations for the federal government to shift disaster costs to the states and local governments. Possible cuts are still under evaluation. Beyond looking at future impacts, the Florida Policy Institute report looks at some of the changes already made within the agency, like the cancellation of programs that would have provided nearly $300 million in mitigation projects for the state. Ethan Fry from the Florida Policy Institute says the report also looks at property tax amendment and its impact on local governments' budgets.
3: Where they would go to find that revenue, it would be a real pickle.
2: He warns that the Florida counties most affected by previous storms, such as Monroe, Lee, Bay, Taylor, and Sarasota, will have a harder time finding funding for disaster relief if both Amendment 3 is approved and the FEMA cuts continue.
3: Hurricane Ian in Lee County, Michael in Bay County, Helene, Milton, Irma, you know, FEMA is pretty close to 100% reimbursement for all the damage that Florida's infrastructure incurred. So they're talking about reducing that cost share to 50%. So basically cutting the amount that Florida would get in half. And then on top of that, they would have a smaller property tax base to finance the long, you know, decade-long recovery that happens after these storms.
2: Fry says Bay County is still recovering and waiting for $600 million FEMA reimbursement from Hurricane Michael in 2018. Sarasota has also been waiting roughly a decade for projects that are ranking up to $225 million in recovery funds. For WMNF News, I'm Julia Saad.
1: A vote to build a new stadium for the Tampa Bay Rays could happen as early as next week. Spectrum News is reporting that Hillsborough County Commissioner Ken Hagan told WDAE Radio this week that meetings to discuss the deal could be scheduled with the city and county in the coming days. The Rays have said they need an agreement in place by the end of August to stay on track for a September groundbreaking and planned opening in 2029. Earlier this week, the team picked AECOM Hunt to develop the new $2.3 billion stadium at the Hillsborough College site. That's the same company that helped repair Tropicana Field following Hurricane Milton. According to Hagan, a city council vote would come first, followed by the county commission. Meanwhile, financial negotiations between the team, city, and county are ongoing. Free speech advocates are expressing concern after the Florida Fish and Wildlife Conservation Commission tracked sensitive information on their critics following social media comments. WMNF's Julia Saad has details.
2: In July, multiple media outlets reported that the agency had been tracking outspoken environmental activists for what they call public safety concerns. One of them was tracked 34 times. In response to the public outcry, the agency released a redacted document showing threatening social media comments. One said, quote, "Whoever came up with this plan should be shot," end quote. The Tampa Bay Times obtained an unredacted version of the document on Monday and reported the names of those who were investigated did not match the ones who left the threatening comments. The agency tracked sensitive personal information of over 20 outspoken activists through the driver and vehicle information database. The director of public advocacy at the Foundation for Individual Rights and Expression says the agency is using the threats of violence as an excuse to surveil activists that might shy away from criticizing the agency in the future. For WMNF News, I'm Julia Saad.
1: And weather, it's going to be partly sunny today with a high of 93 and a 40% chance of scattered afternoon storms. Lows tonight will be around 80 degrees, and the same forecast is on tap for Friday. I'm Lisa Marzilli with the WMNF News Headlines.
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5: 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This is It's the Music with DJ Jimmy, and each week we feature a live mini-concert called Thursday Live. In today's show, we are celebrating the birthday of Isaac Hayes, the great soul artist and producer. Passed away in 2008, but his legacy lives on. We've got a live performance from Isaac Hayes, and then the Staple Singers from what was called the Black Woodstock, which took place this day back in 1972. It's called Wattstax, and if you dig it, I will take the first caller at 813-239-9663, and I'll send you a CD copy of that concert. Crank it up!

Right on. Thank you. Yeah.

Oh, the Staple Singers in their prime with Respect Yourself, and started things off with Mr. Isaac Hayes on what would have been his birthday today in the theme from Shaft. Both of those songs, live from Watt Stacks, an incredible concert, took place this day back in 1972. And congratulations to Mary in Palm Harbor for winning a copy of that CD. You're going to enjoy it. If you have a suggestion for a future Thursday live set, text the DJ at 813-433-0885 or email DJ@WMNF.org. Well, Robert Plant is turning 78 today. Can't say enough about his career and what's going to be his legacy. So I want to hear something from Led Zeppelin on It's the Music with DJ Jimmy.

Matthew Sweet and Girlfriend, and we started things off with Led Zeppelin and Robert Plant off Led Zeppelin 3. That was Immigrant Song, Robert Plant's birthday today. Happy birthday, Robert. Maybe he's listening. Let's hear something from Nico Case. She's got a new release called I Wish I Was the Moon. And we'll hear something from John Popper and Blues Traveler. They are appearing at the BayCare Sound Tuesday, September 1st, along with the Gin Blossoms and the Spin Doctors. Right here on 88.5 WMNF.

0: Hi, this is Miss Julie. 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

DJ Jimmy, back with you and the Gin Blossoms. And found out about you before that blues traveler, John Popper. With But Anyway, both of those artists appearing at the Bay Care Sound on September 1st. We kick things off with new music from Nico Case and I Wish I Was the Moon. Well, hey, Izzy K is getting ready for the All Souls edition of Traffic Jam, followed by the Dorm Room with Wyatt at 6 p.m. and Cool Aunt Cindy and Gen X Redux at 8 p.m., so do not go anywhere. 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

John Prine in Paradise off of his debut album. Prior to that, Thin Lizzy with Phil Lynott, lead singer. He was born today in 1949 and passed away in 86. Another great voice lost. We started things with new music from Modest Mouse. And Impossible Some Days. That was kind of the theme today. I've got time for a few more before we move on to NPR News at 3:01. And here's something new from Michigander. Something I was doing earlier. I'm freaking out on 88.5 WMNF. A shout out to KC, Tom E., and Rick G. Thanks for listening today.

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Marvin Gaye with Mercy, Mercy Me, The Ecology. I will never get tired of that song. Before that, The Beths in there with Future Me Hates Me, and started things out with the latest from Michigander. And I'm freaking out. Well, don't freak out, because Izzy K is next. This is WMNF Tampa, 88.5 FM and WMNF.org. Have a great afternoon, and I will see you next Thursday. NPR News is next.

Good afternoon, everybody. That's right, that song by Chick Corea that I love to play at the beginning of my show. This is Izzy K sitting in for Scott this Thursday and next Thursday on the All Souls edition of the Traffic Jam. Or the Traffic Jam, not the Traffic Jam. Yeah. A little bit of Prince before that, I Would Die For You. Yes, yes, yes. Cool stuff. I got the good stuff. You know that. Some Bobby Caldwell, little ZZ Top's dedication. Some Cardigans. I've even got Johnny Mathis and some Jamie Foxx and the Stylistics. I've got some Sam Cooke, Van Morrison Weather Report. And yes, Dan, I will find you some Alvin Lee today. And we're going to kick it off since it's only 98 degrees and sweltering out there with some Bobby Caldwell, one of my all-time favorite blue-eyed soul artists. Absolutely. And his biggest hit. Stay tuned. Give me a buzz, 813. Not, 813-239-9663 on the phone. 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

there you go. The Cardigans, Love Fool. There you go. I've got a special guest in the studio today. She is amazing. Everybody loves her. Sophie Cunningham. She's sitting right here. Oh, wait a minute. Nope. Dreaming again. Ah, bad news. Hit the road, Jack. Yeah. 88.5 FM.

go some Alvin Lee for you, Danny Boy in Davis Island. Tribute to Frank Beard from ZZ Top, passed away a couple days ago. Probably one of their biggest, biggest hits. I'll give you 2 minutes and 17 seconds of some ZZ Top.

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2: Thank you, Izzy, and good afternoon. I'm Juanita Hurtado Huérfano with the WMNF News Headlines. It is 3:29 p.m. Today, the Florida Department of Transportation announced that more than $450 million are going towards updates to passenger rail crossings across the state. That includes a $356 million grant from the Federal Railroad Administration that will be matched with $100 million in the state budget to revamp more than 900 rail crossings. The design work will include more physical barriers, upgraded pedestrian-activated warning systems, enhanced pavement markings, and LED-enhanced Do Not Stop on Track signs at high-speed rail crossings. A key reason for age restrictions on social media is growing concern over the mental and physical harm that too much exposure can cause among young people. WGCU's Mike Walcher talks with Dr. Christopher Hughes, a pediatric behavioral expert with Lee Health, to talk about the potential dangers of too much online activity on developing minds.
3: There's a couple of things to consider. One is, you know, the time. How long are they spending interacting on social media and the type of thing they're looking at, the type of content they're looking at, just the overall interaction they're having with others on there. And what we definitely know from the research that we've been seeing come out here recently is, you know, the big ones are definitely concerns with depression, concerns with anxiety, concerns more specifically with body image issues, oftentimes seen in girls especially. And then we'll also even just see things like more likely to engage in risky behaviors. We definitely see kids and teens who are already prone to taking risks, being encouraged to sometimes engage in more risk-taking behaviors, and also even changes in attention and focus. And we see that at school too, where time spent on things like social media platforms, where they're getting lots and lots of input from the likes and the notifications and the new posts from people, and the novelty they're seeing constantly throughout that interaction with social media.
4: Now, some health experts have compared social media use to addiction, nicotine, alcohol, addiction. Is that a little over the top, or is it reality, do you think?
3: The way that research is showing us about how kids are affected by social media and even by gaming as well, when you interact with something like social media, you're getting little hits of what is called dopamine. It's a feel-good chemical in our brain, and it comes about and it gives us a very sense of reward, a sense of motivation, and it keeps us wanting to come back for more. And so, yes, it can create this addictive quality to wanting more and more and spending more and more time, similar to how you would see in a person who's addicted to a substance.
4: Yeah. Are there other health issues that could stem from overuse of social media by children?
3: As I mentioned before, they are still developing when it comes to things like their executive functioning, their ability to know how to inhibit or stop themselves from doing something, to moderate their use of things. Kids just naturally are not great at that yet. And so adults are important in helping that happen. But so when kids are overly using things like social media, especially into the evening, it is cutting into their ability to go to sleep and get quality sleep. Kids who are staying up late into the night are not getting quality sleep, which is then leading to more stress response in their brain. And when we have that overly tired feeling in our brain and that stress response happens, it can create stress, it can create inflammation, and it can lead to a higher risk of things like depression and anxiety. That can definitely lead to concerns with physical ailments as well.
4: What would tell a parent or a caregiver that this child is getting too involved with social media? What are the signs?
3: Yeah, absolutely. So if you're seeing a dramatic increase over time of spending more time and more time on social media, that can definitely be of concern if it was at a certain level and now it's starting to climb up. If they are doing things like purposefully lying or deceiving or sneaking access, that's definitely a sign of a concern. If they are starting to see decreases in things like school performance, or if it's a teen who has a job, when it's affecting their day-to-day functioning, their lives, their ability to succeed at school or work, things of that sort are definitely some big indicators to look for.
2: Currently, the social media company Meta is facing a landmark case brought by 29 states, demanding that features like Instagram stories, infinite scrolling, and autoplay videos be removed from its platforms. The lawsuit argues these features are designed to be addictive for teen users. Meta denies all allegations. Traffic is slow approaching downtown Tampa on I-275 South and I-4 West. Stay hydrated. There is a heat alert across the region until 7 p.m. Tonight, it will be rainy and cloudy with lows in the high 70s. Tomorrow, it will be cloudy with stray thunderstorms and highs in the low 90s. I'm Juanita Hurtado Huérfano with the WMNF News headlines. 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

Step Right Up, Doctrine of Love, Yelen Nagunda. I love that guy. I love that guy. How about some bossa nova? Oh, yeah. But a cover of such a great song. How about a cover of Isn't She Lovely by Stevie Wonder in bossa nova style? Oh, yeah. Check it out, brothers and sisters. This is good stuff by Mats and Mai. Check them out. Izzy K sitting in for Scott Elliott on the Traffic Jam and the All Souls Edition. Give me a buzz, give me a text, give me an email. I'm here.

Luther Vandross on the All Souls edition of the Traffic Jam. Izzy Kaysen in for Scott. And I've got one of my favorite blue-eyed soul artists coming up right now. Everything that this group has done since the early 80s up through, I don't know, maybe I think they put something out about 10 years ago, 12 years ago. But I play a lot of them on my morning show. How about a little bit of Simply Red? WMNF 88.5 with Izzy K. On the Traffic Jam, All Souls Edition, 3:45 in the afternoon.

Little Jamie Foxx, huh? Jamie Foxx. Well, here's one of my favorites. You Make Me Feel Brand New, done by the Originals. The Stylistics, not Simply Red, which they do a great version too. So check them out, brothers and sisters. The Stylistics, the best of You Make Me Feel Brand New. Izzy K sitting in for Scott Elliott on the All Souls edition. We got NPR News coming up in about 3.5 minutes, 4 minutes.

awesome Sam Cooke. You can't do a show without Sam Cooke. How about some great vocals by a great 90s band, Swing Out Sister, on WMNF with Izzy K. Yep-o! Breakout. That's right, off It's Better to Travel album. Great vocals by this one girl. WMNF 88.5 with Izzy K on the All Souls edition of the Traffic Jam.

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1: Well, how about a little bit of Gil Scott-Heron after some Baby Rose, huh? I like her. She's got some great style about her. A little bit of Sam Cooke, a little bit of Gil Scott. Let's do it.
2: And so my life has been guided, and all the love I needed was provided. And through my mother's sacrifices, I saw where her life went. To give more than birth to me, but life to me. And this ain't one of them cliches about black women being strong, because hell, if you're weak, you're gone. But life, courage, determined to do more than just survive. And too many homes have a missing woman or man without the feeling of missing love. Maybe there are homes that are hurt, but there are no real lives that hurt will not reach, but not broken. Unless the homes of soldiers stationed overseas or lost in battles are broken. Unless the homes of firemen, policemen, construction workers, seamen, railroad men, truckers, pilots who lost their lives, but not what their lives stood for. Because men die, men lose, they are lost, and they leave. And so do women. I came from what they called a broken home, but if they ever really called at our house, they would have known how wrong they were. We were working on our lives and our homes, dealing with what we had, not what we didn't have. My life has been guided by women, but because of them, I'm a man. God bless you, Mama, and thank you.

and Sammy Cook. Huh? How do you beat that? How do you beat it? Well, you beat it with some Van Morrison. That's what you do. Rain Check, brothers and sisters. Days Like This album. Phenomenal album. Everything great on it. Van the Man on WMNF with 88.5 with Izzy K.

0: 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A self-described left neck and tree hugger that watches NASCAR, Grant combines sharp humor, powerful storytelling, and thoughtful social commentary in the tradition of Woody Guthrie, Bob Dylan, and Billy Bragg. 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
2: Thank you, EC, and good afternoon. I'm Juanita Hurtado Huérfano with the WMNF News Headlines. Last week, the Florida Department of Juvenile Justice announced the Hillsborough County Juvenile Detention Center will close and kids will be moved to other counties. But now the Tampa Bay Times is reporting most elected officials did not know about the plans, including the state attorney's office. It is also unclear why the center is closing now, but some lawmakers are speculating it may be related to the Tampa Bay Rays proposal for a new stadium in the area. Both the Rays and the agency declined to answer questions. No closure date is set yet. The FDJJ announced years ago that they have plans to open a new detention center, but that site isn't ready yet, and according to the Times, the project is over budget. Currently, the Hillsborough County Juvenile Detention Center has 80 beds for kids awaiting trial or long-term rehabilitation programs. Shortly after Progressive Democratic State Representative Angie Nixon upset U.S. Army veteran Alex Vindman in the primary for U.S. Senate, the outlook of the general election contest shifted. The University of Virginia Center for Politics Sabato's crystal ball quickly moved the race from likely Republican to safe Republican. The center also noted Nixon and Democrats will struggle to overcome the financial advantage of Republican U.S. Senator Ashley Moody. University of Central Florida political science professor Aubrey Jewett says the conventional wisdom of political analysts will be that Vindman, as the establishment-backed candidate, will have posed a bigger challenge to Moody.
3: Even if a majority of the Democratic base wants a progressive Democratic socialist, I haven't seen any evidence that the majority of Floridians want a progressive Democratic socialist, right? I mean, the polling just doesn't show that.
2: Entering the general election campaign, Moody has more than $8.4 million available compared to $260,000 by Nixon. Nixon is also said to be in court the week of September 21st for her arrest during a sit-in at Governor Ron DeSantis' office in May over redistricting. Extreme heat can make multiple sclerosis symptoms worse, including fatigue, blurry vision, balance problems, and muscle weakness. Tampa neurologist Dr. Mark Cassioni says heat can slow communication between the brain and the body. People with MS may feel this more strongly because their nerve pathways are already damaged.
4: Everyone with MS is different, and you'll each have your own kind of background noise of MS. Some noise may be numbness, some noise for people may be tingling, some may be balance troubles, some may be vision troubles or double vision. Sometimes the noise on the radio gets louder, sometimes the noise on the radio gets softer, but you can make the noise louder by overheating yourself.
2: Dr. Cascioni says people should get out of the heat, cool down, and drink cold water. If symptoms last over for several hours or move into the next day, they should call their health provider. Dr. Cascioni is leading the new MS and Neuromuscular Center of Excellence in Lutz. Traffic is slow approaching downtown Tampa on I-275 South and I-4 West. Stay hydrated. There is a heat alert across the region until 7 p.m. Tonight, it will be rainy and cloudy with lows in the high 70s. Tomorrow, it will be cloudy with stray thunderstorms and highs in the low 90s. I'm Juanita Hurtado Huérfano with the WMNF News Headlines. 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

Richard Hawley tonight. The streets are ours. Are ours. However you want to say it. How about some heavy-duty 1970s bass guitar of one of the best there ever was? How about some Teen Town by Weather Report and some Jaco Pastorius? That's right. Heavy weather, baby.

The Sacred Souls. Any old fool. Well, that could be me. It could be a lot of people. That's right. How about some really great, great soul music from the Animals? When I Was Young by Eric Burdon and the Animals in the 60s. Izzy K on MNF at 88.5. Sitting in for Scott on the All Souls edition of the Traffic Jam.

that was the beginning of it all, wasn't it? And we kick it up a notch with David Byrne and the Talking Heads. Life during wartime.

That's right. I got to tell you, I wasn't the biggest Who fan, but I got to tell you, they're 60 years old already, still touring. Daughtry looks great for 82, and Townsend, he never looked good anyway. But they sure could play a mean guitar, vocals, and everything else off of Quadrophenia, The Real Me on WMNF 88.5.

I am out of breath on that song. Oh, I mean, come on, the drums. Come on. John Entwistle on the bass. Keith Moon on the drums. Vocals of Roger Daltrey and the guitar playing of Pete Townsend, The Who. Now let's just tone it down. A little bit of Ella Fitzgerald and Louis Armstrong on WMNF. I'm going to say that again, WMNF.

Hi, this is Miss Julie. Our next week-long membership drive begins at 9 a.m. on Tuesday, September 22nd, and goes through the morning of September 29th. 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Thanks.

I gotta tell you, if I wasn't looking at it, I thought it was Katie Lang. Beautiful voice, huh? Twin Temple. Doom Lovers on WMNF. I got some Herb Alpert for you that'll kick your soul in. Yes, the good stuff with Izzy K. WMNF 88.5 FM, sitting in for Scott Elliott on the All Souls edition of The Traffic Jam on Thursday. Absolutely. 525, got about 35 minutes left to play some great stuff.

Is this guy the best trumpet player, huh? Oh, 91 years old. I saw him last year at 90. Wicked still, yeah. Herb Alpert off of the Fandango album. I got some Dionne Warwick coming up right now. Then we're going to have some news. Check it out.

0: you cannot beat Dionne Warwick. That's for sure. I got some news with Juanita right now.
1: Thank you, EC, and good afternoon. I'm Juanita Hurtado Huérfano with the WMNF News Headlines. It is 5:31 p.m. This week, Temple Terrace voters approved a $50 million referendum for a new police and fire station. It received 60% of votes. The project will replace the police department's current space on the third floor of City Hall, where officers have worked since the 1970s. Seven Florida International University students facing disciplinary action over a silent on-campus protest had their first day in court today, after filing a lawsuit against the school last week. The students argue FIU's outright ban on so-called expressive activities indoors is a violation of the First Amendment. Nicholas Warren is an attorney at the American Civil Liberties Union of Florida representing the students. He spoke outside the federal courthouse in downtown Miami.
2: We saw the judge ask insightful questions and understand our arguments, and we're feeling very optimistic that before school starts on Monday, the new semester, that the court will block FIU from enforcing this policy.
1: FIU argued to the court that its policy against so-called expressive conduct indoors is not in violation of the First Amendment. Extreme heat across Tampa Bay can temporarily worsen symptoms for people living with multiple sclerosis. WMNF's Dara Miranova has more.
3: Dr. Mark Cassion says increased body temperature can slow communication between the brain and other parts of the body, especially along nerve pathways already damaged by multiple sclerosis.
4: When you go above your own kind of regular core body temperature, the neurotransmissions naturally slow down so that it takes longer to go from point A in the brain to point B, like the arm or the leg or wherever.
3: Dr. Cassion says the first step is to get out of the heat and begin cooling down.
4: I think the biggest role that a MS healthcare team would have is to educate the person so they're aware of this, so they do things to avoid overheating.
3: Overheating can lead to fatigue, blurred vision, balance problems, or muscle weakness. If symptoms last for several hours or into the next day, people should call their health provider. Dr. Cassion says every patient with MS is different and requires an individual treatment. For WMNF News, I'm Daria Miranova.
1: This week, the Food and Drug Administration introduced something that they hope will address the nationwide shortage of blood. WGCU's Kari Barbour has the details.
5: The U.S. FDA has authorized a robotic device that can draw blood from a patient's arm. The device, known as the Aletta, uses near-infrared light and Doppler ultrasound to locate a suitable vein and tell it apart from arteries. The Aletta handles each step of the blood draw, while a trained phlebotomist initiates each session and remains available to respond to any issues throughout. One supervisor trained in phlebotomy can oversee three of the devices, which experts hope will address the shortage of phlebotomists in healthcare. I'm Carrie Barbour.
1: Traffic is slow approaching downtown Tampa on I-275 South and I-4 West. Stay hydrated. There is a heat alert across the region until 7 p.m. Tonight, it will be rainy and cloudy with lows in the high 70s. Tomorrow, it will be cloudy with stray thunderstorms and highs in the low 90s. I'm Juanita Hurtado Huérfano with the WMNF News Headlines. 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

Oh, a little bit of Seal, huh? What a great version that he has performed on that song. Oh, we're not ready yet. Yes, we are. It's Dan time. Yes, it is. Check it out. A little bit of Kid Charlemagne off of the Royal Scam album.

How can you not like Steely Dan, Sam? That's right. Rock and roll, baby. Every time I hear them, I love them more. Off the Royal Scam album, Kid Charlemagne. How about some Baby, Baby, Baby Washington, huh? Let's do it.

and the music. Boys and girls, brothers and sisters, this song fits so well today, tonight. When it's only 85, 95, 98 degrees and feels 112. Mungo Jerry in the summertime. 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

In the Summertime. I remember this song, huh? Cool song. Mungo Jerry. How about a little bit of the favorite of mine? A favorite of mine. So many. Oh, yes. 1980s in a suit. Young American by David Bowie. Don't forget this guy. What a contributor to the music world, huh? 5:49, we got about 10 minutes left before the dorm room and before the NPR news and all that good stuff coming up.

David Bowie, huh? What a great voice. And here's another great voice, 91 years old. What a beautiful voice. 1960s with Johnny Mathis and Misty. Got a little bit more time left for a couple more goodies.

0: Climb aboard the mothership with me, your captain, Nate Diggity Dog, as we venture deep into the vortex. The vortex is 3 hours of organized chaos, where you will hear everything from old scratchy records to music that hasn't even come out yet. 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
1: Anytime. That's the sound of good evening. Jimmy Keys on the saxophone and the Stones with the whole gang. Lead guitar, Mick Taylor in those days. That's right. Keith Richards, Mick Jagger and Charlie Watts and Bill Wyman. Oh my God, they're still kicking, less a few of them. Thank you, MJ. Thank you, MA. Thank you, Doris. Thank you, Chuck. Don't get too many Chucks. Thank you, Andrea. Thank you, Maria. Emails, phone calls. Thank you for the one who said, oops, I got the wrong number. This is the All Souls edition of the Traffic Jam. Scott Elliott will be back in a couple weeks. I will be here next week again from 3 to 6. You can also catch me on my morning show Wednesday mornings if you're early birds. Early birds. 6 a.m. to 9 a.m. every Wednesday with a great mix of morning music. Yep-o. We got Democracy Now! Coming up. Oh, no. I'm so used to saying that when I leave in the morning. We have NPR News coming up. Then Nathaniel with the dorm room. Sorry about that, everybody. Stones get me, I'll tell you. WMNF Tampa, 6 o'clock. Let's roll out with the Rolling Stones before NPR News. Good evening, everybody. Izzy K. out.

0: And you are tuned to 88.5 WMNF Tampa and are now listening to The Dorm Room. My name is Nathaniel Cox and I am joined in here with
1: Wyatt LaFontaine.
0: And for the next 2 hours, we'll be bringing you the latest in indie rock, some college radio, and some cool classics as well. And we just heard Radiohead Optimistic off of their 2000 record Kid A, the sixth track off of that record. We were just talking about how the drums,
1: they sound so grand.
0: They do. I feel like it's like a ritual almost, like you're going into some sort of hut.
1: Yeah, that gets you get some hyped
0: figures.
1: Up.
0: Yeah, some like big drums going, like in what's that scene? Like I think in the Hunger Games 2 when they're riding the chariots and they have the dun dun dun dun dun going.
1: Totally.
0: Anyways, on tonight's show, we got a lot of new music and some old music as well. We have brand new stuff from Surf Trash. We got that brand new Phoebe Bridgers record. We also have some new stuff from This Is Lorai and Turnover. Also, we'll be playing some new stuff as well from Troy Sivan. So some big names on tonight's show, which is always fun to hear. I feel like this year, I don't know if you feel the same way, but I feel like this year has been kind of lacking from the big artists.
1: I agree.
0: I think Drake. I know Drake dropped, and then
1: I think the independent artists are actually
0: the independent artists
1: out
0: are
1: the
0: ones
1: music
0: putting
1: right
0: out
1: now.
0: The best music right now. I think for sure because that Drake album kind of sucked. but yeah, no. So I'm excited to hear from the more independent artists and some more mid level artists, but. Yeah, it's going to be awesome. We also got some classic stuff from Blur, Death Cab for Cutie, and then Weezer as well. So stick around for, as always, going to be a collector show. I think tonight's show might be, I want to say melancholy last night, but I don't know. I was in my feels a little bit last night. And
1: we have Phoebe Bridgers on the show.
0: We do have Phoebe Bridgers. And so
1: there's the melancholy.
0: There's going to be some melancholy on tonight's show. This particular Phoebe Bridgers track, which I'll get to when we play it, but it's a little bit less, it's one of the less super duper depressing. It's kind of, I feel like Radiohead and Phoebe Bridgers, if they have anything in common, it's that you're going to listen to their album, you're going to be depressed. So, but anyways, we'll get to that. But coming up here, we got a brand new one from Surf Trash. After that, we have Surf Cruise with, this is not a new record. This one came out in 2019, but it's a little surf rock. They are both surf rock bands, Surf Trash
1: and Surf
0: Cruise.
1: Okay, that makes
0: Cruise,
1: sense. I was
0: going to
1: ask.
0: Ones.
1: Surf Trash and then Surf Curse.
0: Surf Curse is more known for their track Freaks, which is was kind of, I guess, is a TikTok sound. But that album, Buds, that came out in 2015, blew up, I would say, over the course of like from 2021 to now. And then we're going to finish it out with the classic Britpop, Beetlebum by Blur. This is, of course, off of their self-titled 1997 record. This is Surf Trash here on The Dorm. Wait, before that, though, I do need to say, if you'd like to call me, we have a phone number, 813-239-9663. My email address is dj@wmnf.org. Or you can text us as well. That's 813-433-0885. 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
1: appreciate it.
0: I got to start getting back into that mode. But anyways, the website's a great, fantastic resource to find all sorts of things as far as my show is concerned or the station is concerned. So check that out if you haven't already. That's WMF.org. Like I said, starting out here with Surf Trash, a little surf rock, followed out by Britpop. This is Ricochet here on The Dorm Room.

0: And that was Beetlebum by Blur off of, course, their self-titled. Woo-hoo! I love that track. It's so good. And then before that, we had Surf Curse with Maps to the Stars. And then we just kicked that set off with Ricochet, Surf Trash. Surf Trash, Surf Curse, two different bands.
1: I thought that Surf Trash song, Ricochet, was really good. It was really mellow and vibey.
0: I love the guitar work on that one. I think, I think the, especially towards the end, that outro with the solo that they were kicking, that was, I thought that was pretty awesome. Definitely check them out if you're into that style of music. I know probably a lot of the WMFers, maybe some of the more old school WMFers would like that. So if you haven't, Surf Trash, check them out. They got a bunch of albums out. Spanning back, I think probably a decade by this point. So check them out for sure. Good one next here, though. Continuing on, we got Phoebe Bridgers with that brand new record, Lost Weekend. It's quite, like I've said before in the opening, it's a bit of a doozy. You know, well, not doozy in a bad way, a doozy in that it's going to maybe make you a little sad.
1: But, more of a very slow.
0: Yeah. Slow sound. Paced, a little bit more darker lyrics, which is, you know, expected from Phoebe Bridgers for sure. There is a really cool clip, though, of a phone call or I guess a voicemail from her dad who passed away, which, I mean, there's a lot of stuff like that where it's very emotional. So if you're in kind of that in your feels type of vibe, you know, it's a night where you're just chilling, maybe with a beer or two, you know, I think that'd be a good time to put it on.
1: Definitely.
0: But maybe don't put it on to your friends being like in the car because you might bum them all out. But anyways, we'll be playing Bobby off of this track.
1: And I heard Bobby's one of the more upbeat ones.
0: Yeah, Bobby is a little bit more of the upbeat because I didn't want the entire show to be, you know, sad because we got some other sad stuff. But after that, we got something that's kind of similar vibes. So if I've played them before, American Football, kind of similar vibes between Lost Weekend and then this recent American Football LP4 playing Bad Moons off of that. So two songs set here, but Bad Moons is a little bit longer of a track. This is Phoebe Bridgers on The Dorm Room.

are lucky pick for this month's super prize giveaway of $18.5 million and a brand new 2021 Mercedes-Benz in the color of your choice.

0: was Bad Moons by American Football. Before that, Phoebe Bridgers, Bobby, off of her brand new album, Lost Weekend.
1: I got a fun fact. My stepdad is actually named Bobby.
0: Oh.
1: So, shout out.
0: Shout out. Well, coming up next year, we got a brand new one from This Is Lorai. This is off of his upcoming new record, The Singer in My Band. This is the track entitled Oh No... Oh, oh no, now my.
1: I like This Is Lorelai. I think they're going to be like really up and coming.
0: Yeah.
1: And they are already. They have a song called Billy Came Back. I played it while you were gone on your internship. And I just think that they're a really good up and coming artist.
0: Yeah, no, yeah. He's definitely a great artist. If you're into MJ Letterman or Wednesdays or other kind of new indie folk country type bands from kind of the Asheville area, definitely you would like him as well. Modest Mouse was a classic Dramamine following that, and then we're going to finish them out with another new track by Turnover, My Head is a Curtain. This is Lorai. Oh no, now my
1: what a tongue twister.
0: Exactly.

0: And that was Turnover, My Hand Is a Curtain. Before that, we had Dramamine by Modest Mouse. And then this is Lorai with Oh No, Now My. I would like to remind you that you are tuned to WMNF Tampa. This is The Dorm Room. My name is Nathaniel Cox, joining here with
1: Wyatt LaFontaine.
0: And we're playing some good indie music and college radio here. And coming up next, we got Slow Pulp with a brand new track, Spill. I think Slow Pulp has a brand new album coming out soon. They do, and called Melody. I think it's Melody, or maybe Melody. I don't know. But 28 days from now, coming out September 18th. This is, I think, the third single off of that album. And then Sebastian Scrubus, when we played last week, Haven't Found Love. And then Fane Lily was Sleeping. This is Spill on The Dorm Room.

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1: And that was Fen Lily with Sleeping. Before that, we had Haven't Found Love, Sebastian Scrub, and then... Shub. Okay,
2: I think it's pronounced Shub. I looked it up last week. It's Shub.
1: Slow Pulp kicked us off in that set. Spill. Well, we are now halfway through the dorm room. Hope you guys are enjoying the show. I know we got a couple of emails in, some people enjoying it, some requests as well. I don't know if we'll be able to get to that because I think we talked a little too much, but that's okay. Coming up here, though, we got Big Thief with Incomprehensible off of Double Infinity. This is their album that came out last year in September. It's crazy. It's going to almost be a year old. It feels like this record just came out, but I don't know. Maybe I'm just getting some deja vu, but it's a really good one. If you're into Big Thief, definitely check this one out if you haven't already. Geese pays do cocaine. I guess that's how you would say it.
2: Yeah. And this is Geese is really sweeping the nation right now. They're headlining a lot of festivals. They headlined Coachella. Or I don't know if they headlined, but they were a really big act at Coachella.
1: I guess maybe first. I don't know.
2: They're headlining Halloween in Gainesville, I think, in October.
1: Yeah. No, they are definitely. I know they when this record came out, they did SNL, and they have been blowing up ever since, especially so they had a record in 2023 come out called 3D Country, and another one, Projector. So they've had some records come out, but it was always been kind of on the underground. But this record and also Cameron Winters' solo project that came out called Heavy Metal the year before really kind of blew them up. So we're playing All Do Pays Do Cocaine off of that record, and then Death Cab for Cutie, the classic Trans Atlanticism. We'll finish this out here, the self-titled track off of their record Trans Atlanticism from 2000.
2: All of these names are very challenging.
1: I gotta think about it before I say it. This is Big Thief here on The Dorm Room.

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1: And that was Death Cab for Cutie, Transatlanticism. Before that, we had Geese with All Due Pays to Cocaine, and then Big Thief with Incomprehensible.
2: We were talking earlier about Cameron Winter, the lead singer of Geese. What do you think about him?
1: Well, I have a lot of opinions. not always good. No, I mean, he is, I will give him his credit. He is a very prominent figure right now, especially in the New York City indie scene. Probably the biggest figure.
2: Definitely.
1: And I definitely think he brings a lot of classic, classic rock, classic folk, classic singer-songwriter elements into his music that I think a lot of people have been wanting to hear for a long time. But in my opinion, is he as good as the Bob Dylans? Is he as good as, you know, the Leonard Cohens, those types of guys? I don't think so.
2: But, I agree. I think his sound is very unique. I mean, he's got that Bob Dylan rasp. His voice is almost like grand in a way and then powerful, but not.
1: I just think his lyrics is where, like, his lyrics just aren't that. I mean, he's been doing it for a while now, and sometimes, you know, there's snippets in them that really are profound and really are deep, but mm-hmm. I feel like they're kind of filled out with just generic, you know, stuff.
2: Definitely.
1: That it makes everything a little bit underwhelming, but there is some tracks from him that I do like. Like, I think All Due Pays to Cocaine is pretty good. I think Taxes is pretty good. I mean, I think overall Getting Killed is a good record. I just think it's more his solo work is where I just can't get behind it. He does have a live record. So he did a show at Carnegie Hall, I think last year, and it is coming out on streaming services. I think it was on vinyl only for a while, but it's coming out on streaming services in about on October 9th, so about 50 days from now, the entire show. So if you're into him and you're into that style of music, I would definitely should actually check it out. I think a lot of people did enjoy that. So I'm just in the, I guess, hot take world of Cameron Winter. Anyways, coming next here, we got kind of some fun stuff. We're going to switch it up here. We're going to get into some avant-garde type music. Starting out with Troye Sivan. Troye Sivan is... how would you even describe Troye Sivan? Troye Sivan is just very popular.
2: I'm not the biggest fan of him, to be honest.
1: Yeah, I'm not either. But a lot of people do love him.
2: He is very popular in the indie realm today.
1: He is. I wouldn't really consider him indie anymore, but...
2: Yeah.
1: This record, She's the Best, coming out also October 9th, is at least the first track came out last week. So She's the Best. I think it's going to be predominantly about women, which is interesting. And then also, you'll hear the track, but it went into a completely different direction, which I find very interesting from him. It's very avant-garde, very art rocky, kind of reminds me a little bit of some David Bowie influences.
2: Okay.
1: And also it's just general, like, you know, like 70s.
2: Yeah, I'm excited to listen.
1: Vibe. So, with some, you know, synth pop, 80s synth pop, that type of stuff as well. So, after that, we got some Jordana, Sweet to Dream, and then Mandy, She's Green, to finish out here with a little shoegaze. This is Troye Sivan here on The Dorm Room.

0: And that was Mandy by She's Green. Before that, Jordana, Sweet to Dream. And then Troy Sivan with She's the Best.
1: She's the Best, kind of. You mentioned it. It sounds like a stripped back 1975.
0: Yeah.
1: And 1975 are one of my favorite bands. So yeah. I agree with you. It does kind of have the similar thread between the two artists.
0: And that makes sense, as George Daniel, the drummer from the 1975, helped produce it, as well as Jack Antonoff, who, of course, produced the 1975's last record.
1: Married to Charlie XCX. Yes.
0: Also married to Charlie. Well, not Jack Antonoff, George Daniel.
1: Oh, yes, yeah.
0: I like that one a lot. I thought it was really good. It's definitely a much different direction from the rest of it. So I'm excited to see what he has in store for that record coming out in October 9th. Well, coming up next year, we have some more shoegaze type stuff. Slow Viz, I think.
1: Slow Waves?
0: Slow Waves. Maybe. Is it Slow Waves? Maybe it's Slow Waves.
1: That makes sense.
0: Anywhere Else, off of their record, Perfect Evasion, that came out last year. Head in the Ceiling Fan, Title Fight, Floral Green, and then the Jazz June, The Phone Works Both Ways. This is Slow Waves here on The Dorm Room.

0: And that was the Jazz June with The Phone Works Both Ways. Before that, we had Tattle Fight, Head in the Ceiling Fan, and then Slow Waves with Anywhere Else.
1: Yeah, and we have a couple shout outs that we wanted to get to.
0: Yes.
1: Definitely the first one, I wanted to shout out Sue. The Twin Peaks theme song, have you heard of it?
0: I have not, no.
1: I have not either, but thank you for the
0: email. We'll check it out after the show. You said, which one was a song for Slow Waves? So, oh, She's Green, Mandy. Check that one out.
1: Mm-hmm. And also, we wanted to shout out Dee Breeze. Thank you so much for the warm and kind emails.
0: We hope you're doing okay, Dee Breeze. We hope you're doing okay, man. Yeah, I know. Dee Breeze was talking about how I play a lot of sad songs. And I don't know. I did mention at the beginning of the show that I was feeling melancholy last night.
1: Yeah.
0: So, but. Thank you though for everyone. Also,
1: yeah,
0: Rumi, Steve emailed in as well. As always, you're always there, Rumi. And then who else was it? Who called in?
1: Oh, Zach.
0: Shout out Zach. Always there as well. I can always look forward to the email from Steve and the call from Zach.
1: Mm-hmm.
0: If I know anything, it's death, taxes, a call from Steve. I mean, an email from Steve and a call from Zach. Anyways, I hope you guys enjoy the show. Unfortunately, we have come to the end for this week's edition of The Dorm Room, but we got one more track to send you guys out with. Classic from, I think, one of Wyatt's favorite bands.
1: Yeah, Weezer.
0: Weezer, Blue Only album. In Dreams.
1: I think this is the last song on that album, and it's the last song of The Dorm Room for this week.
0: And there we go. You know, it's we're continuing the sad vibes, but, you know, I think this one is, it's still got
1: it's
0: that
1: got
0: Weezer,
1: the Weezer yeah.
0: It's got that Weezer vibe, so.
1: Totally.
0: I feel like a lot of listeners were around when this track first came out back in 94.
1: Mm-hmm.
0: If you are, email in. I want to know, where were you?
1: When Weezer Blue album came out. I think it's 1994.
0: Yeah, 94. I wonder, well, sometimes online it kind of says May 10th, supposedly, is when it came out.
1: Okay.
0: But that's always a bit rough. But anyways, Only in Dreams. I'll see you guys next week. Make sure, of course, you stay tuned to Gen X Redux with your cool Aunt Cindy. Getting ready for another amazing edition, as always. This is Weezer.